0: That's it for us.
1: Good night.
0: Good night.
1: Yeah, let's hear it for the Curry Youth.
2: Yeah, the Koori Youth Rock Band people, or Koori Youth Band, rather. Yeah, legends, you know. And the men that were in that band were actually good Samaritans, and were really good guys, you know. And, we lost so many of our people, good people, in the last few years, you know. And a lot of people. It's like, if they keep passing away, there'll be none of us left soon. But I wanted to say good morning to all the judges and the magistrates at Melbourne Magistrates Court this morning. My name's Terry Nullius. I've been before your court before, Your Honours. I was planning on challenging the court's jurisdiction. I don't believe that this... I'd like to know where the judges get their jurisdiction to lock our people up. You know, is there any legislation to make laws for Aborigines? You know? I'd like to know where the judges are going to get their jurisdiction, because you don't get jurisdiction by killing and murdering people. And these peace treaties and genocide business is meant to be a prerequisite for a civilised society. So I'll be coming before you, Your Honour. Your Honours, I should say. And I think you'll be most interested in the videos that have been made of the victim. The victim's done all these things, all these racist threats of violence and all this other stuff, and he runs to the police like a little, you know, and it's all him. You know, it's been an absolute nightmare. I've never been so racially abused in my life. I'm using language that I haven't heard for 35 years. Like coon, bong, and other stuff like don't belong, or, you know, all this other crap that's come from white privilege. I was in two minds as a magistrate about your court, your magistrate's court, in which I'm supposed to appear, or will be appearing. I don't have to appear. This person's got an application for a domestic violence restraining order on Gavin. And it's just outrageous. I think when you see the videos, Your Honour, you'll be absolutely blown away. You know, I've never witnessed such over-the-top racism, you know, in my life. It's just over-the-top. It really is. It's just too much. And now the perpetrator of all these violent threats of, you know, runs to the police and gets them to help him, and they do. I mean, the police knocked down my front door at one point, and they've agreed to pay 25% of it. And I think that's only because that the inner city legal was taking us to the integrity unit. You know, who called the police that night? police officers. Who called the police and why? I believe that it's my understanding that in a court of law, I just lost my train of thought then. The crow was talking to me. Look, I'm going to go to a song at the moment. I'm only taking you up till 11 o'clock and then Beyond the Bars is going to be on. Again, Your Honour, where do you get your jurisdiction to lock all these men and women up? Huh? And surely it's not a state-based treaty. It's hardly, in Victoria, it's hardly a legitimate or bona fide treaty made by the state with the government Aboriginal organisations who they fund. They might as well have a treaty with themselves. And it's my understanding, this treaty they've made is just a piece of legislation. And it's going to be dismantled when the opposing government get in. What type of peace treaty is this?

Now we talk of tribal people in our in these times, because the old people in them days never talked about tribal days or anything else to be talked about. It seemed to be all talked about now, and everything acted up on. It's like when everybody joined someone to go and do something, then everybody joined in. But a lot of people didn't. They talked, they walked.

Hit my mum there, Nellie Moore. All right, mum, I'll be up there this week. Thank you all to Rumbalara, taking care of my mum up there in Shepparton. Thanks very much for all what you do. Yeah, I'll be up that way this week, mum. There's been a death in the family. It's Ronald Clayton of Moolamine. He just passed away. So his funeral will be on in the next 10 days or so. So, and that's the reason why I'm doing this pre-record here. Pre-recorded live, people. Look alive. Can you see me in your man's eye? But you know, you should really speak to your doctor, because I'm a figment of your imagination. I don't even exist. Oi. Listen to Tricia, we've got that.

the legendary Roger Knox there, peoples. Thanks for joining us this morning. And just talking a little bit about this and that. But mainly this morning, I'm going to put out... I want to challenge the court's jurisdiction, but I want this racist story to be told. I want it to come out. It needs to, it's just too much. After 3 or 4 years, the violent, racist, violent threats has just escalated. And the reason I'm asking, because the police aren't listening. Anyway, and it seems that this person, Paul, of Docklands, has white privilege. Now, it's my understanding that you have to prove intent in a court of law. Well, what's this guy, Paul, what's his intent? Yeah? What does he want? Why? And it's racist violence. That's what it is. It's ugly racism. They struggle to hide their face. They struggle to suppress the racism, but it just comes out. They can't help it. They come out and it just explodes everywhere. They just go off their heads in racist tyrants. You know, well, I've had to put up with. I want to challenge the court's jurisdiction, but I also want this story to come out as well. And if the police and the courts want to charge me after my neighbour was assaulted by a one-punch attack at my front door, and if the police want to charge me for defending him, well, I'm not even going to bother with you, because someone's going to plead no jurisdiction. You could admit the facts and produce the documents of consent that given the courts and the police authority or even jurisdiction, you know. And it's hardly going to come from a legislation-based treaty that's meant to be under international scrutiny. It's meant to be a prerequisite for a civilised society, as I said before. So, you know, this little dog's been given enough rope. And so, Your Honour, when you see these videos of the so-called victim making all these racist threats of violence and all the rest of breaking down my front door and, you know, bashing and screaming, threatening women and children, you know, it's just too much. And if the police want to, you know, well, that's fine. Well, I'll challenge their jurisdiction and the court, and I'll turn it upside down and make it a nightmare for you. Hey, moving right along. This one's for my auntie Alma Thorpe. I hope you're having a good morning, aunt. And I'll be out the way and catch up with you real soon, aunt. Love you. Hang on. Hey, listening is fresh, yeah.

I really feel that the government is ashamed to let people know what they really did to the Indigenous people of this country, and it's about time they slapped themselves in the face and seen the truth, so at least we can get some pride back in our tribes, because all we hear is tragedy and these stories being told and heartbreak, and some people never get over it, and me, myself, I'll never get over it, but I think the government should do a lot more in supporting, and they should do a lot more so it never happens again. But it is happening. Our children are still being put in institutions. Our people are still being locked up.

0: the legendary Sal and Burns there, peoples. You know, I just wanted to say that what's the use of these royal commissions when they do nothing? You know, my grandfather's death in custody in 1982, he was one of the original 99 deaths who was investigated. So I have a personal attachment to Black Death in custody. And indeed, too, is Russell Moore Black Death in custody in America? But, yeah, so we've got serious problems with racism in this country. You only need to go to places like Swan Hill. And it's the unspoken word that speaks loudly, you know, of all these white privilege that this Australian government has created.
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0: Yeah, so check out Connecting Home, peoples. Yeah, but back to the magistrate's court this morning. I do want to challenge the court's jurisdiction. I do want to test, you know, their jurisdiction. No, I don't believe that this state-based treaty, this piece of legislation, gives the courts authority or jurisdiction. Oh, that's my bloody phone. Look, I've got to go. I'll be right back, peoples. But, yeah, so... But I want this story, the reason why I'm going to court, I want this story to be told, gives the courts authority or jurisdiction. Oh, that's my bloody phone. Look, I've got to go. I'll be right back, peoples. But, yeah, so... But I want this

stopped. Because if you don't stop the offenders early, the offending just gets worse and worse and worse. Because they haven't been stopped. No one stops them. So they just, it just gets worse. So, Your Honour, I'm in two minds. I wanted to challenge the court jurisdiction. Where are they getting it from? This state-based legislation? Or, because I don't believe that there's been a full consensus on this treaty. There hasn't been a fully informed consent to the natives, Your Honour. Out of 35,000 blacks in Victoria, only a couple of thousand people were involved in the whole process. What about the other 30,000 blacks that live in the rural and country areas? What's their opinion of these blacks doing this state-based treaty with their government organisations? Isn't it 3CR? Be right back. Don't go away.

Yeah, the legendary Joe Guy, their peoples, fighting for our rights. That's all we want, is some equality, you know. It's not hard to do. So this morning I've been giving a bit of a questionnaire or whatever it is to these judges at the... Hello to Unc there too on the BCAT unit, circuit, and Kelly as well. You know... But I look forward to seeing his. I don't know which order, but we'll have to go some way. But this racist, violent person has enough rope to hang himself. So I do believe that the judges at the magistrates, you'll be most interested in these videos that I have of the so-called victim attacking a 67-year-old from behind and kicking in my front door and was violent, threatened to kill me and the whole tribe. Believe me, you don't want to meet my tribe. Look, we'll be right back. Isn't it crazy?

Yeah, Bart there with Rockhash Racism Peoples. You know, there's just too much of it going on. And I'm speaking of some of it today with a neighbour who assumes white privilege. You know, so I was going to challenge the court's jurisdiction. I'd only have to quote Ma versus Crown, don't I? That's M-A-H-E-R, Your Honour, versus the Crown. And there's no jurisdiction there. But the story of this racism and threats of violence, all this, is not going to come out. The story's not going to get to be told. So I will, in a way, I trust in the judges are going to do the right thing in this case. You know, if they want to charge me for defending my mate who's just been a victim of a one-punch attack, you know, and they want to charge me as well for whatever I was supposed to have done to fend off this attacker. Well, I'm going to go no jurisdiction, aren't I? But the story's not going to get told. So I'm in two minds. But look, again, you know, got to trust, I suppose. But, you know, so I've got a bit of time to think about it anyway. Hello to all the mob over there at the Moonee Valley Legal as well. So I'll be going independent, legal representation as well. Won't be using the Aboriginal Legal Service, who will make you plead guilty. And I'd like to know, has the Aboriginal Legal Service ever won a case? No, because they all plead guilty. Hey. We've got another song here before I get carried away.

I'd like to commend the organisers of tonight's Rock Against Racism. I think that Rock Against Racism is now becoming institutionalised within the Aboriginal movement, but it ought to also be seen more often. 12 months since the last one in Melbourne. We need to see more of this. There needs to be a lot more of it so that our musicians can have the opportunity to perform the things that they create back in their Aboriginal community. I commend the organisers. I commend the people for coming here tonight and participating. And I think most of all, I'd like to commend all Aboriginal people. No, I'll rephrase that. All people who oppose racism.

Yeah, look, it's nearly come to the end of the show here. Got about 15 minutes or something like that. But I just want to wrap up with all this court stuff that they're threatening and so forth. I really don't care, to tell you the truth. I do not care. But I know that I've got to stand up against this racism and expose it. You know, this maggot Paul from the Docklands is, lowest of low character. You know, a very, very poor example for a human being. Absolutely pathetic. And these racists, when they get come back from the victim, oh, they run to the police screaming murder. Hey, so, yeah, so I'll be coming to your courts, Your Honours, last time. You were able to see through the garbage and give that an appropriate sentence. But, this is a story that needs to be told, and it needs to be brought undone, these maggots. Hey, look, this is Monday Night by Chuck Olane, by Archie Roach. He's going to chuck this one on, and he's going to wrap the show up then. It's dedicated to Russell's mum and his brothers and sisters. Listen to Tricia.

Yeah, thanks. Thanks for being with us this morning, people. She's about to wrap it up now, but he's chucking out there to the judges, at these magistrates. I've just seen the man himself, and he's got a retired barrister in QC in his corner. And so he tells me there is no treaty yet. So, you know, what jurisdiction do these courts and police have? None. And they're trying to charge me for defending my mate for being a victim of a one-punch attack. Is that because I'm Aboriginal? Anyways, so, I'm not fighting the coppers one piece, one bit. They don't bother me. In fact, you know, anyways, we're going to take you out with a rumpy band here. Thanks for listening and being with us this morning.

0: Yo, yo, yo, yo. Hey, good morning and welcome to welcome to 3CR's Billabong Beats. So I'm just trying to get everything working here, peoples. Hey, my name's Terry. Terry Nullius. You guys are bombing there. I'm spreading all that love all around these bombs. I'm gonna fix this microphone. Oh, here we go. It might be a bit better for me. Yo. Good morning, all you mob out there in Radio Land. My name be Terry. I'm Terry Nullius, and I'm a figment of your imagination, aren't I? Yeah. In Studio 4 this morning. So a little bit rusty here. Trying to get everything going. It's such a flash studio, you know. It's real flash. Look. Anyways, look, I'm going to take you up to 11 o'clock this morning and then be on the bars broadcast with all the men and women that have been in jail at the moment. Briefly occupying their prisons. And 3CR do Beyond the Bars broadcast from Victoria's prisons all over the place. They build.
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0: Happy NAIDOC 2026. My name's Cameron, and you're listening to Beyond the Bars 2026, live from Barwon Prison. I'd like to pay my respects to Elders past, present, and emerging of the Wadawurrung country. I'm proud Yorta Yorta man, and I'd like to thank the Elders for letting us participate in this podcast today on this land.
1: 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Sister brother.

0: So it was Amos Roach. Thanks, Cameron, for doing that acknowledgement too, man. Yeah, welcome. Happy NAIDOC. You're listening to 3CR, Beyond the Bars. My name's Ty Hammersley. We're coming to you from Barwon Prison today on this foggy Melbourne day. Yeah, we're celebrating our 25 years on air doing Beyond the Bars.
1: Yeah, and honoured to be here today with the brothers here down at Barwon here on Wadawurrung Country. I want to acknowledge the powerful country that we are on today and how that will hold the conversations as we're here together. So my name is Neil Morris. I come from Yorigura Waka, so Nangana Mununa, Yenbana Waka, acknowledge all the old people of this country and the people of this country, and looking forward to sharing this broadcast here today. As Ty said, it's 25th year of 3CR Beyond the Bars, so a huge milestone, and grateful to be able to share this today.
2: Yeah, good morning. My name's Isaiah Carney. I'm a proud Waiowin and Waka Waka man. Just here for my first year with Beyond the Bars. Also do work outside of this in the community for an Iguala Wollumbong. Yeah, in a justice role. But yeah, it's good to be here. As the brothers mentioned before, 25 years on the air and 50 years of NAIDOC, which is a pretty big milestone. I've been thinking about that, like 50 years of NAIDOC, what it might look like, 75 years of NAIDOC, what it might look like, 100 years, hitting those milestones. But yeah, all that aside, yeah, it's just good to be here today. And just, I'd like to acknowledge, yeah, all the brothers in here today. And all the listeners, whether you are your mob or not, yeah, it's good to be a part of this. So, yeah.
0: Thanks, brother. Yeah, I too want to acknowledge we've got four men sitting in front of us. Do you want to introduce yourselves, fellas?
3: Yeah, g'day, boys. How are you? I'm Daniel. That's from Palawa. I'd like to shout out to all your deadly mob out there, and hope we're all having a good day and everyone's travelling along all right. And love goes out to the family. And obviously everyone else, I'll pass some of the brother boys over here.
4: Happy NAIDOC 2026. Yeah, Tyrus, Yoriyoro Wadri, mob from Rumbau. I'd like to give a shout out to all the boys in the system, and the four men three men beside me, and also the lads that are hosting today. I'd like to acknowledge you guys too for coming out too, and yeah, Happy NAIDOC again.
5: Shout out to all the big. My name's Jesse. I'm from Shepparton. I've come from Barwon Prison.
0: Thanks, brothers.
6: Oh. And this is Amos Roach, Kunjima and just coming in with all the brothers. Be on the bars, you know, say hello to all the brothers from NAIDOC. Happy NAIDOC, brothers, too, and to everyone out there. And this year, the theme, what's the theme this year?
0: 50 years of deadly.
6: 50 years of deadly. So what's, can you give us, what's that mean to you, 50 years of deadly? You want to tell us how deadly is, what's deadly in NAIDOC that you know, that you might have, What's deadly for NAIDOC for you fellas? 50 years of deadly.
3: Yeah.
6: How deadly are you? Come on.
3: No, I'm just happy to be a part of country and part of mob, sticking out with all the brothers and the sister girls there too, making sure we're part of the family and being a strong bond and staying together as, our mob, our culture. We've got to drive each other and stay together, and support each other when we're down. I know these boys here, we do a lot of supporting on the inside, we don't have much, and especially in contact with family and stuff, so it's a big part of the thing, being able to be part of mob and step up and, help each other out, help the brother boys out and make sure everyone's doing all right.
7: Yeah, just like Dan said, it's pretty good that we're all sticking together, deadly, remain in connection with one another, and people on the outside, it's a bit hard for some of us to communicate. But we've got each other in here, and the support we've got here with the AWO, the Yilum and everyone else that comes in to help us connect through whatever pathway it may be. It's really good and helps us, stay positive and strong.
0: Yeah, how important is that to you? Like, new younger fellas coming up into your space, keeping strong with them. Is that a big part of what goes on?
3: Yeah, I reckon it is a big part, especially with, you look at the numbers, it's 30% of Aussie males and Aboriginal in jail as well. It's quite high, considering we've only got 3.5% in the country. So looking after each other and doing what ceremonies we can here inside jail, keeping up with our paintings and our just connection to culture through our smoking ceremonies every second Friday. And, really just looking after each other is mainly all we've got at the moment. But, Cam?
7: It's pretty much just like you said again. As long as we're all here together, we've got each other, that's all we need.
3: Yeah.
0: And them smoking ceremonies, have they been happening every couple of weeks, have they?
3: Yeah, absolutely. We've got a dedicated ALO and AWO team here who try to keep up with the best they can on cultural activities. Everything that's going on the outside, they try and keep us updated. We do have a lot of help. Sad that we don't have enough help, that they try and do what they can, but there's only so much one bloke can do for, there's 60, 65 of us in here, and, there's not a very large prison population. So, like I said, 37% is Aboriginal males, and we do try and do what we can. Smoking ceremonies every second Friday. We try and get together with the boys and make sure everything's sweet. So, yeah.
0: Oh, that's
3: thank you.
8: I just wanted to add is it manageable for you fellows to maintain your personal and family connections on the outside whilst being in here? Because I know that you said that you've been pretty active with the cultural things that you can do whilst being confined in here, but. I just wonder, is it easy for you fellas to still, hold that strong connection on the outside with your mobs and that? Does it make it challenging? Obviously, there's restrictions with phone lists and all that, but, I'm just wondering if how much of an impact that sort of has, being in here, sort of disconnected from the mob and that.
4: Yeah, it's funny you say that. It's weird, when you're coming into jail, you also run into your mob in here too, and it's, it just takes one yarn to talk about that, they'll say, who your mob, and, my tribe's this, and my father's this, or my mum's this, and then, boom, there's that connection, and it's, honestly, it's pretty sad, but then it's lightning too, discovering that you do got family in here, and you're not alone, and,
8: I think we're pretty lucky as black fellows to have that as a means of identification, just to be able to say who your mob is or even just, where you're from. Yeah, we're pretty lucky to have that. Thanks, brother.
0: Yeah, I noticed last time we come, I can't remember, there was one dominant mob. I think it was here that there was
3: Yorta Yorta.
0: The Stackies, yeah.
4: Yeah.
0: We just got another couple of brothers that just come in. Do you want to introduce yourselves?
9: I'm Motley Matt.
0: Come up on the microphone, brother.
8: Come over the microphone.
9: My name is Matthew Stewart. Don't mind saying who I am.
0: Try to just use our first names if we can.
9: Yeah, sorry about that. Don't worry. Hello, everybody that's out there. Nice to speak to you.
0: Thanks, brother. Where are you from, Buzz?
9: Originally from Queensland, but I'm living in Melbourne, in Seaford, Melbourne.
0: Oh, yeah?
9: That's where I am at now. But I've got a land in Queensland where my tribe's from. I'm from Bindal. I'm a Bindal person, so I'm on the coast up near Townsville. In a little river called the Burdigan, there's an island called Rita Island. It's the first island before you get out to the sea. And I'm going to purchase 30 acres of the island with a brick veneer, single story joint. So I'm going to move there when I get out, back to land. And I'm looking forward to it.
10: that's my advice.
0: Yeah. Oh, that sounds deadly, brother.
9: It is. It's going to be great. I'll be on a little island there.
0: I bet the weather's a lot nicer up there. You won't see the fog like we had here this morning, would you?
9: No. The weather will be great. The whole place is going to be great. I'm looking forward to going there.
8: Barely a winter up there, eh, Russ?
9: Yeah, that's right.
0: Oh, that's cool, man.
9: Thank you.
11: Hey, guys. Hey, I'm Truth. Yeah, I'm Bundjalung man. Proud Bundjalung man. Yeah.
0: Thanks,
11: brother. Yeah, it's me, bro. Hey, yeah, look, I spent a lot of time, like, so Bundjalung country up northern New South Wales, Queensland, I love the weather up there. I spent a lot of time in Cairns. I love Cairns. But I was like, hopefully I'm going to come visit you, bro.
9: Sure, you can. Yeah, you're welcome to. You, bro.
0: I reckon we're all going to come visit.
9: Yeah,
0: you.
9: Yeah, 38. Yeah, the thing here. Yeah, we're going to have the near up there.
0: Thanks, brother. Yeah, we might just cut to a break.
12: 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We'll take you inside six Victorian prisons: Dame Phyllis Frost Centre, Barwon Prison, Fulham Correctional Centre, Loddon Prison, Marganeet Correctional Centre, and Western Plains Correctional Centre. 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
15: Born ready.
7: Yeah, this is Cameron from Yorta Yorta. Just going to do a bit of a rhyme today. Shout out to my daughter, Riley. Dad loves you. And here we go. Yo, yo, this is Cam representing my mom, Yorta Yorta. Here's a shout out to Riley, my little dear. What you're about to hear, people, is something from my daughter. My dad is great, and yeah, he is my 5'8". We love to chat about this and that. We both love the Kangaroos, that's the team we choose. We love to watch and play, blue and white all the way. Yeah, once again, it's Cam from Yorta Yorta. Now here's a bit more from my daughter. Hey, Dad, can we go to a game? Win or lose, there's no shame, it's still the same. Yeah, Dad, I love you to bits. Can't wait for you to come home and take me to snits. Well, there you go, that's all from my daughter. But hold up, it ain't the end of my show. Here's a shout out to the people I know. Yo, how could I forget my little bro? His name is Choppers, unlike me. He's not on Crime Stoppers, but look, he's got a daughter like me. So between us four, we stick together just like bricks and mortar. Now here we go, this is from Dad to daughter. My daughter is great, her and I can't relate. Soon enough, the Roos will win the game for us, so we can all sing, join in the chorus. To be honest, it's been years since I've gone to a game, but nonetheless, the Shimbunna spirit's still the same. Of course, it goes without saying, I love her to bits, even when she gives me the shits. I'm sorry, daughter, that I missed your birthday, another year older, but nonetheless, the love's no colder. Yeah, sending my love to the people around, not only the ones on the ground, but to the ones who were here before, and to the ones who've seen it all, to the ones above looking down with love. Now to my mum, I want to stand tall. If it weren't for you, I would have lost it all.
6: Deadly.
14: On your Cam. On your house. Good job, brother.
6: Love that flow. That was awesome.
1: So we just had Cam there sharing some bars. Big shout out, brother Cam, for stepping forward and sharing his story like that in that way. It's beautiful. Thank you for sharing, brother. How did that feel to share there?
7: Yeah, a bit nervous, but you know, it's good to get it out there. It's good to, you know, keep the family knowing that I'm still thinking about them and maybe disappointed in me, but no, you know, just make this a lesson. Don't make the same mistake and come back, hopefully. I've done some silly things in my life. I'm not proud of any of them, but what I'm proud of is, you know, that my family's always been there for me, never let me down. And yeah, it's good to, you know, they've always got the support for me. That's it.
1: That's beautiful, brother. I'm really grateful to hear you share your story with us through the words that you put together through those rhymes, and you know, you can hear how it keeps you strong and keeps you inspired for for a future pathway of, you know, so many good opportunities that, that can come into the future. So, yeah, is there anything else you'd like to share about, you know, some of those stories that you shared in that the rhyme there, or things you've been thinking about?
7: No, not really. It's been a difficult time, a bit of a difficult journey, but, I've been in jail half a dozen times almost. It's probably the longest thing I've done at the moment, still in remand, but see what happens. Court next month, and my family's always been there to support me no matter what. They've never let me down. But, they always do what's right for me, and I've, 30 years old, I've spent my 30 years in jail. It's a bit disappointing, but, just got to look at the positives of it, that I had the brothers here with me. Family support, they come and visit me on the weekend. I've got, 15-something birthday cards at least, Not many people get birthday cards, so I've got 30, 40 photos. Just to remind me, put them up in my cell. It's just good that they're still there,
8: Yeah, I know you said you're on remand, brother, so, you're still sort of in that stage of uncertainty, but your plans, brother, your plans for beyond here, beyond incarceration, what's your plans, brother? What's your...
7: Plans are to get a few things, really. Plan to get out and do things different this time, get a job, find some employment, stay off the, things that bring us down. I've used drugs in my life, I'm not proud of it. My family know, my daughter knows, everyone knows Dad's made mistakes, but, as long as I don't make the same mistakes again, hopefully it's the last time I've got to be on this side of the fence,
8: And so you just got the one daughter, Brad?
7: Daughter.
8: Yeah, Deadly. No doubt she's keen to have you back in her life, full time and that.
7: Yeah, so, exactly.
8: Yeah, all the best with that, my brother.
7: Thank you.
0: You mentioned employment there, brother. How important are them prospects for when you get out?
7: It's really the foundation this time, I think. I've been out of the jail a few times and not worried about it. I've just gone back down the same, garden path. But it's pretty important this time, 30 years old, I've got to freaking get a job, start pulling my weight. Can't rely on people to, do things for me anymore. It's not fair. A bit selfish, so, yeah.
0: And what about Woodamba? Are you hooked in with them?
7: No, not at the moment. I've put the referral in, but I'm just on the wait list to see what happens there.
0: Oh, yeah. Had you worked doing any jobs in the past that you liked doing?
7: No, not for years. No, it's been a bit of, entrepreneur, I'd say, Where there's a will, there's a way. Make a dollar.
0: Yeah.
7: Some call it hustling, but I just, it pays the bills. I'm not fast, That's it.
8: Yeah, that's the thing too, man, is it's the honest way tends to be a lot more work you have to put in, but a lot more rewarding in the long run, especially holding it down for your family and your daughter, bros. We all need structure. I mean, I need structure too. Even if I'm outside, structure. Yeah. Without that, as they say, man, idle hands are the devil's playground. So you need something you need something that keeps you distracted or even just keeps you busy,
7: Yeah, exactly. Especially with ADHD and that, as soon as you've got one option, it turns into 10.
8: Yeah.
7: So unless you've got something to lock you down and keep you busy, God knows where you're going to end up.
8: Yeah, I hear that, my brother. We just got to keep our people that mean most to us, we've got to just keep them at the front of our minds, especially like you with your daughter and your mob that you have around you.
7: Yeah.
0: So what's NAIDOC look like for you fellas? Is there any events planned or anything like that?
9: Yeah. We've got a thing on next week, I think it is. Just a gathering of us and the young blokes and the old blokes together. I'm an old bloke.
7: I think it's on the 27th of July, I think we're doing ours here.
0: Oh, yeah, and you should get to have a feed and all that sort of stuff?
7: Yep.
10: Yeah, we're going to get I think we got some barra and we're going to do some dampers.
7: Kangaroo tail, I think.
10: Kangaroo tail, yeah. Try and do what we can. Obviously, it's hard. We're in a maximum security prison, so we don't get all the advantages of being on the outside, but they do try their hardest.
0: Yeah.
10: A lot of the brother boys in here, we're going to put in for something and we're going to make sure we all look out for each other, like I said earlier. We've got the canine buy-ups and stuff, so we'll do what we can and obviously, we don't get much money in here, but we do what we got with what we do what we can with what we've got. And what Ken touched on earlier,
9: we'll save up some money. Yeah. I've been saving for a while.
0: Just put that up to you.
9: Yeah. There's not much to spend money on in here, so the money you get from working, you can just save it.
0: Yeah. I think it's important too. Like, that's an important part of our culture, and you know, for us to thrive here on this continent, to be able to adapt and just make the most of whatever we've got and whatever we can. So I think it's important that you guys, you know, and it's really inspiring to see that you keep that up while you're in here. And just like that positivity that I noticed, brother, how important is that for you? Because I noticed that's sort of a theme as we've been yarning to you, that you're kind of pretty positive, eh?
10: Yeah, you got to stay positive in here, especially because some of the boys get down, you know. I've got 3 kids myself, and you know, it's hard. You start missing them, and you can't get really visits. You know, all my family's in Queensland, New South Wales, and Shepparton, of course. Shout out to there. But it the big thing is, if it, one bloke can stay happy, it can bring the mood up for the rest. So a lot of people do always say, oh, you know, you're pretty happy, you know, you're in jail. And it's like, yeah, but I'm happy because, you know, you're with the brothers, you're with connection to culture and mob. So that's one thing I always try and look out for, especially if the boys are down and that. You know, we've always had harder days than what we've got in here. It's pretty easy. We've got structured routines and stuff. Talking to family can sometimes be every day, it can sometimes be once every 3 and 4 months. So you do try and look after everyone and make sure you support each other. Otherwise, you know, the suicide rate in men's, you know, 7 out of 10 blokes. So it could happen to any of us in here, and it's really not right. So make sure if you're feeling down and blue, reach out to Lifeline as well. That'll, yeah, they can't do much, but you never know what talking to someone can always do. Yeah.
0: Yeah, thanks for that, brother. Yeah, you've also got Yarn Safe, brother to brother as well. No, it's good that you mentioned that, brothers. I think it's important for us to bring up these things, you know, because if we forget about them, it kind of just gets left behind, you know, and it's up to us to you know, make that traction for these things to start making some of that changes, you know.
10: Yeah, especially moving forward too, you know, like we're celebrating 50 years of NAIDOC, and we've got a strong culture here, you know, 65,000 years of heritage, so we've got to keep pushing forward and keep sticking together. Like, what are we celebrating this year? 50 years of Deadly, let's go.
0: Yeah, thanks, brother. Did you want to jump on?
11: I just started to say, like, I think it's important for us to, like, remember that we are, each and every one of us, we're always influencing everything around us, everyone around us. So, like, it's good to, like, keep on top, like, keep mentioning that deadliness, you know, and like to strive to be the best version of yourself, so you can and encourage each other just through, you know, just be the deadly version of yourself and encourage everyone else around you to be the deadly version of themselves. But that's what's important, you know. Yeah,
10: supporting each other is the only thing we've got. So stick together. We're stronger together, boys. We're stronger together.
11: Stronger, stronger. Yeah. Love you, Jumps.
0: I noticed that too with you fellas. Like, there's a few men that have just turned up. There's probably got 10 or so fellas that are here. And that solidarity that I've noticed in this prison, that, you know, that's bringing more of you fellas here.
10: Yeah.
0: And so I really just want to acknowledge, and it's awesome to see, you know, being that they can't, you know, keep us down, eh?
10: No, thank you, brother. Yeah, it's exactly right. They can't keep us down because, you know, strength is in numbers, and we've got the numbers. It's just now we need the mentality of just actually sticking together and keeping together with our mob, you know.
0: I think it's also about having that wisdom just to understand how to use that strength too, which I notice, you know, that we can do it one way, but it doesn't sort of get us anywhere, you know. But that...
10: Yeah, you can influence anyone and doing anything, whether it be bad or good, so you might as well be the good influence.
11: That's
10: as well.
11: Right, fucking off. That's right.
10: Especially, in our culture and in our life, yeah, it's easy to go the wrong way, and, we might be in jail, but it only takes one wrong thing, you know. One too many speeding fines, it could be anything like that. A lot of the boys in here are in for some petty crimes, and others are here for larger things, and the system as well is not really much of a help. Like Cam said before, you know, we're all still on remand, really, most of us, and they don't really find the time to push around. The courts will just keep pushing it back, so that's another problem we've got. And I know the government's been, you know, trying to side-scythe everything and sweep it under the rug, but you really can't blame anyone. Like, we've got to stick up for ourselves and make sure we move forward in the future.
0: Yeah, well, in your life, have you had people, you know, that you've looked up to that have kind of helped you along that path?
10: Oh, unless you're talking about movies or something, yeah, you know, you watch a bit of telly and you can sit there and go, oh, yeah, no, wouldn't mind being like that bloke, or, you know, wouldn't mind having those attributes to move forward in life. But my stepdad was a big part of my life, you know. He, as much as growing up with him was difficult, to say the least, he gave me more work ethic.
0: Yeah, well, in your life, have you had people, you know, that you've looked up to that have kind of helped you along that path?
10: Oh, unless you're talking about movies or something, yeah, you know, you watch a bit of telly and you can sit there and go, oh, yeah, no, I wouldn't mind being like that bloke, or, you know, wouldn't mind having those attributes to move forward in life. But my stepdad was a big

0: trying though. You don't just give up and just turn over and let it get you. You strive to move forward, and you know, no matter how many times it busts you down, you just keep getting back up. You know, we all know that song, I get knocked down but I get up again. So just try and live by that, and there's always, you know, a sun coming up the next day. You know, you can be grateful for waking up that morning. You know, one day you might not get out of bed, so that's always a good thing to be thankful for, and that's a good starting point to move forward.
1: Yeah, I think it's an important part that you mentioned. You know, as long as we've got a breath in our body and a beat in our heart, we can still, you know, we can make any change that we want to.
0: Yeah, that's it. Whether it's sunshine or rain, you know, the sun still came up that day and we're all still here, so we've got to be proud and, you know, happy for that at least. Move forwards and everything does get better. There's always, you know, there's always light in the darkness. You just got to go towards it and not let it kick you over.
1: Yeah, I really love that message, brother. Do you want to jump on, Buzz? We've just got another fella here. You want to introduce yourself?
2: Yeah, my name's Guy. I'm from Donald County Land, Gippsland. Just want to say a quick hello to the brothers and my family back home.
3: Sweet brother. Yeah. Any other fellas here that rocked up, want to have a yarn or want to just introduce yourselves, feel free.
1: You've done it a few years with us, eh, brother?
2: Yeah, I've done it the past 4 years now, I think.
1: Yeah. Was it Marguerite last year?
2: No, here.
1: Oh, here?
2: Yeah, here.
1: Oh, yeah.
2: Yeah.
4: I mean, it takes 3 years to have a Bachelor of Arts, so 4 years, man, you better come start working for the radio here. Yeah, a great voice, eh? Always tight. You know, hello everyone, great to be in Barwon today. Shirley Hood, Nyungar Kuna Gundrich Jamara,
5: brr,
4: beyond the bars, great to see you fellas, yeah.
2: Billy Marnies. Brr.
6: Better to be on the outer, of course, but we're here, so make the most of being here. Thank you, too, for coming with your radio station.
1: Thanks, brother.
7: Thank you as well, bro. Thanks.
4: Yeah, eh? Sometimes we got to stop for a second to figure out which direction we're going to go, and this is the time, you know? Mm-hmm. And then, you know, use this space to just pick your direction and get yourselves ready to be the best you can be. I heard someone saying that earlier, and that's really beautiful because we are so brilliant. Like, you know, our people think of how sticks come back, you know, and yet we get told off because we don't know at Bert Kurt, you know,
2: right,
4: please. So bring back our original style and our thoughts. We're physicists. You know, and astronomers.
0: Engineers.
4: And yeah, we are so much, but these labels keep coming to us, you know. But we're in time of war, so we're just getting over this, you know. What's happened to our grandmothers and our mothers and fathers have been leftovers from war, you know. So just to understand where we are, still keep being the best. And stay connected. Stay connected. Brr.
1: Brr. Brr. Just on that, Buzz, you said, you know, you've done it, or I know you've done it the last few years with us. How important is this? Like, what has it kind of meant, and what's it done for you, being able to jump on, and what's been like after reflecting on it?
2: Just gives us, you know, it makes us, brings us together, makes us stronger, gives us more cultural knowledge of, you know, talking out loud and hearing our thoughts amongst each other, and I've taken out a few things from it, like culturally, spiritually, always, you know, spoke from the heart and heard, you know, listened to what the brothers have said and taken on their comments, and had a yarn afterwards.
1: No, that's deadly, eh? And have you got access to, like, to be able to listen to the radio and stuff in here?
2: Like, we have to pay for everything, but, like, our own stereos and that, yeah. So,
6: stereo radio from the canteen.
2: Yeah, yeah.
1: What was that, brother? Sorry.
6: You buy your radio or your stereo with speakers, like a big CD player or whatever you buy in it. but you need a little radio for about 49.

0: 95 or something. And it takes a while to save that up, but it's good to have the radio because I like music. I'm a musician and I dig the music because it soothes me. Makes me calm down if I'm having a bad day, which you do have. I just listen to the music and it calms me down.
1: Yeah, music's good, eh? It's medicinal. And
0: a lot of musos would find that.
1: What sort of music do you like, Russ? What sort of music?
0: Covers. I was in a cover band called Apollo for a long time, and now I'm in a band called Pirates, and we just do covers.
1: Yeah, deadly, man.
0: Yeah.
1: Covers of what sort of, like rock music? What sort of music, Russ?
0: Rolling Stones, yeah. Creedence, Clearwater Revival. Who else do we do covers? Some AC/DC.
1: What instrument do you play, bro?
0: I play the bass, but I've employed a new bass player because I can't concentrate playing the bass and singing. I'd rather sing than play the bass, so I'd sing and I've got a bass player playing the bass.
1: The Pirates, eh?
0: Yeah, we are Pirates now, called Pirates. But we're one shy because, disappointingly, now dig this, you people listening in, I accidentally killed my lead guitarist.
2: I don't know if I should laugh.
0: Cut there. They told me the brothers, so I'm cutting there. And I've got to get a new lead guitarist, Neil, but it was an accident, and I'm in here now for doing that.
2: So you need a new lead guitarist, eh?
0: Yeah.
3: So in terms of your music practice is so powerful to just hear about, you know, your journey with music and how powerful it is for you. Yeah. What have been some of the opportunities you've been able to have whilst you're here at Barwon to... Now, have that opportunity to continue to express yourself with music? Has there been that opportunity?
0: You have to express yourself. You have to express yourself if you've got something to say. You can't just let it slide, because if you let it slide, then you'll have another chance, hopefully, to say it again another day. But you don't let it slide because you never get the opportunity twice, do you? Really? You get one good opportunity.
4: I'll take over from Brother Boy. We do have guitars and a lot of music equipment that you can hire out and put your name down for it. So we do have a music room. It's probably state of the art, but we don't really get to get in there much due to staffing issues and not having enough fellas that are really engaged and wanting to do it. There is it's music therapy as well. So mainly. The things that keep us stable is the gym. The gym, connection with the boys, keeping out, playing the radio. Yeah. The main things we've got is radio, TV and a gym. So you just do sort of get consistent with staying in that process. And you go to work each day and you'll see one of the lads with the guitar and you go, oh, what are you doing on that? And give us a look and you'll sit down and have a yarn. And just, there is a lot of fellas in here you can learn something off as well. It's we're not bad people. We've just done stupid shit.
0: Got caught for it.
4: And got caught for it. Yeah.
2: You mentioned the art before as well, brother. Is that I'm guessing that's another big part as well.
4: Yeah. So therapeutic. Yeah, paint and canvas. It can take up a lot of your time as well. So we get to try and do what's it called there? We do the
0: Mungadal.
5: We got Mungadal curry art.
4: Yeah.
5: Like Mungadal's like a English type. Study, learn about your mob, learn about your culture.
2: Oh, yeah.
5: Yeah.
2: And is art a big component of that, eh?
4: Yeah, art's one thing because we can send our paintings in as well. It's not only therapeutic, it can help make money for a few of the boys in here as well. Aboriginal art's a big thing now and it's quite popular out in the community. I can see it's going up all over walls and bricks and buildings, and it's a big part of our culture and it's a big part of Australia as well. So that's one thing we can look forward to, and just like you lads coming in here today, this is something to look forward to each time, and it's absolutely brilliant. So I'd like to thank you guys for coming in as well.
0: Thank you,
2: brother.
1: I think that's important too, brothers. What you said too, just about you fellas connecting with exercising and going to the gym and that. As black fellas, we are. Statistically more disadvantaged when it comes to our health and that. So, being creative is definitely important, but we also have to look after ourselves and our health too. Mm-hmm. And it's good to see that, you might be prioritising that. But they both come hand in hand, it's good for mental health, and then these other things are good for physical. And that's what our people have been doing, They've been using art and making music and using it medicinally, you know. So that's deadly to hear that there's ways for you to UMob to be creative in here. It's good. It's good.
2: You mentioned that you're Palawa mob, eh, Buzz?
4: Yeah, Bella. Yeah, Palawa down Tassie. So.
2: Oh yeah, and has any of that sort of art or anything been handed to you from any of your family?
4: No. So obviously, culturally, my nan's part of the Stolen Generation, and you know, growing up, she wasn't really allowed to speak of her culture, and it's only since my kids were born and since we're moving forward in all these years that it's been happily being able to speak about. So growing up, I had not a clue until my kids were born themselves, and grandma said one day, you know, like, oh, you know, they're Aboriginal, and I went, that's a funny thing, and I said, well, you got to find out more about the culture and the history. I said, obviously, because we come from warriors, we've come from engineers, we've got some of the strongest bloodlines, and not just myself, all of these boys here, we all come from warriors, we all come from big families, and it's important to stay connected to that culture because it's dying out. Like I said earlier, we got 3.5% of us are Aboriginal in Australia, which isn't, you know, very large considering we ruled, you know, 6,000 years ago. We had the country to ourselves, and now it's broken up. But the culture and connection to country and with everybody else, you know, it's important that we accept anyone into our mob, because it doesn't matter whether you're white, black, brown or in between, it's your family no matter what, especially if you've got the love there.
2: Yeah, and I think just on that, have you noticed, like, coming to prison, you've had that sort of connection, introduction and more strengthening of culture?
4: Yeah, absolutely. Like, that is one strong thing in here, I guess, because, like, as much as they have art, music, ceremonies, we are still in jail, and it's not like it's, you know, available and ready for us to just go, oh, yeah, can I just go do this? Like, there's waiting times, you've got to sign up for stuff, and that's why the connection with brothers here, you don't have to wait to go speak to a brother. You just go straight up to him and say, cuz, I need a yarn, where are you? You know, like, I'm not doing too good. Or you could, you know, tell a fib and go, oh, no, I'm doing all right. But brother boys can see straight away, he goes, no, you're not doing all right, cuz, you know, like, come for a yarn, come for a yap, and two laps around the yard, you know, a couple of 100 metres of walk and you feel better again. So you're able to get to sleep that night and looking after each other, and we all sort of know when we're down too. We all know what's going on with each other, and you can look at a brother and go, you're not all right, eh? You come for a yarn, it's all good. And that's important to do as well, whether you're inside or outside. Mm-hmm. If you see someone that's not doing well, you got to, you know, reach out, you know, make sure they're okay, and keep them happy, because, yeah, it's not fun, you know, feeling like shit. No one can really help it, and we all do feel down sometimes as well, so it is important to just remember that even if you don't have anyone, yeah, some lad at the bus stop, you know, especially if it's an Aboriginal man, we're all more than happy to sit there and have a yarn with you anytime.
2: Yeah, no, I think it's interesting that, you know, I think we would have had meeting places where we would have shared different things and stuff, and it seems like prison now is one of them meeting places, as strange as it may seem, where we can share that cultural knowledge with each other.
4: Yeah, it's not exactly the cave on top of the hill, but it's close enough, you know, and it's a good way to get back to mob, and especially with the AWOs and the ALOs, they do help out a lot with trying to connect you back to culture and, you know, keep mob together in here, because, yeah, like I said, it is the only thing we do sort of have, especially those of us who can't speak to family, you know. Domestic violence is quite bad among us. We were raised as young boys, sort of not really knowing the difference, fighting with sisters and fighting with family and watching our parents do it. And the laws have changed that, you know, that much over the years that it's easily pinched. You know, most blokes in on IVO breaches, and, you know, we've got a woman at home going, "You better get home," and, you know, you've got a piece of paperwork saying you can't. And so that ends a lot of us in here as well. But raising our fellas up, making sure we're all sweet, that's another thing I'd like to touch on, just keeping our young, you know. They are going to see stuff, but it's just making sure they know the right path forward and supporting them to know what's right.
2: Yeah, thanks for that, brother. Yeah. I think that is important. Hey, yeah, we'll yarn a bit more about this in a minute. We've got a brother here that wants to spit a rhyme for us. I think I just want to acknowledge, too, this year we've got Neil Morris here, and he's really made it accessible for the men, bringing in beats for them and creating a way for them beats to be given to the men prior to this broadcast so that they can write these rhymes that you're going to hear to the beats. So thanks, I really just want to acknowledge that, brother. It's been awesome this year.
6: Respect, man.
4: Yeah, thanks, lads.
6: 100%, man.
3: No, it's been a pleasure and an honour to be able to come in and connect. And as Brother Boy was just talking about, the ways that you lift one another up and get behind each other, get around one another when you're doing positive things. And I was really inspired doing the workshops, coming in a couple of times. And one of the brothers there was a bit of a spark plug amongst you. He's here today. He's got some bars to share. Yeah. He's come down all the way to be with us this morning to share, and his song line goes to Bundjalung country.
6: That's right,
3: so,
6: man. Yeah, bro.
3: As Yorta Yorta, I acknowledge that the powerful, song lines of all the song and story and the spirit between here all the way up to your beautiful people's country, up Bundjalung country. And
6: thank you much, Ami.
3: Pass it over to you, my brother, thank to you, introduce yourself and share these bars that you put your spirit into.
6: Thanks, Ami. Love you, man. Yeah, really, really, really appreciate it, man. Like, it goes a long way in here, man. A little thing can wreck your day, you know, man. But something like this is just, it's massive, bro. Love it, bro. It's just like it made my whole year, you know, man. Yeah, love you. So, yeah, it's Truth again on the mic, and I got some bars. You want to listen to them?
4: Yeah. Let's go, guys.
6: It's about homelessness. When you're young and you just got nowhere to be, no one looking at you, nothing to see. This is me. I go, there's thousands and thousands of youth on our streets, freezing and starving for something to eat. And yeah, they spend their money just smoking and drinking, all the left cold in the sun, that's just thinking. It's when the deepest the pain and hurts the most, when their brain racing and then the hatred they roast, burning inside, blood boiling dry with the lethal juices that ooze from their eyes. So they cry and they scream and they yell and they roar. Drugs ain't gonna help them, but they dose them up with more. So they yell and they roar and they cry and they scream, all the hatred and pain to the tormented teens. Meaningless violence inflicted when young, left holes in the soul that they're now filling with the drugs. Addiction, abuse, neglection, abuse, thrown into life that we never got to choose. Every criminal that was outcast from birth, forced to try and fit in, which just made us worse. We became masters of fear, hatred and hurt. You're looking at me as if I'm a criminal or some shit. You're quick to judge me without understanding my sit. You don't yet know where I'm coming from. You don't know where I've been. I'm this way now because of the way that I grew up as a kid. For me trying to fit in, it was like pissing in the wind. I knew where the school cause I got picked on by all them other kids. So I would just rock up late, stoned or piss, knock a dusters or shits. Fighting kids till I was tough enough to live on the streets of dreams. Being rich, neglected from God, given rights. And it's getting wrapped up in lie. Society ain't providing me the fair going with life. Deprived, born natural, instinct to survive. So I defy the law just to get body. And you still don't wonder why? Raised in the gutter, passed down from mother and father. Big brother said, hey, what is it? Shit. Running out of breath, nigga. That's it. That's a bit. I was raised in a gutter, troubles passed down from my mother and father. A big brother, siblings looking at me just to see me suffer. So it ain't hard to know why I'm always high, I'm plastered, unwanted, unloved, drug addict, fucking hustler. Still working on it.
3: Man, that's powerful, awesome, brother, in such a short turnaround of time to hear you come out with not only a powerful story, but your songwriting is just incredible, brother. So thank you so much for
7: I love that you speak about growing up, because we all had a hard time growing up, and to be able to the fact that we're sort of young kids and we're taking on what our mums and dads are going through, like, that's massive, brother. And thank you for saying it, because it gives a way out for us to think about, eh?
6: Yeah, so it's definitely hits home for a lot of us, it makes you feel something. So I just try to get it out as simple as I could so I can hear it and feel it,
7: Yeah, that's right. And because then it speaks to everybody.
6: That's right.
7: To be able to pull that out, to me, I started seeing, I don't know with you fellas too, but I started seeing like a video clip.
2: Yeah.
0: Yeah.
7: You know, like, that's how we should start thinking. Because imagine having a video clip that we could have produced from this point. Because it does, it sort of hits descriptions that filter right through.
6: Thanks, Arnie. Thank you. Love you.
4: Thank you.
7: Thanks,
4: Arnie. Love you. Touch on all points here. We're not in the studio. We're here at Barwon from Beyond the Bars. So, you know, we're doing pretty good for a live radio session. So, a lot of thanks to you, cool, fellas, man, especially for bringing this to us.
2: Oh, thank you, brother. Yeah, I want to thank you guys, because I mean, without you, it would just be us here yarning together, you know, and to an empty room. So it's you guys that sort of make this. We've got a couple more brothers that have come in. Did any of you fellas want to jump on and just introduce yourselves?
7: Yeah, give shout outs to family.
8: Yeah, my boy got a boy in Marganique. Lukey, Spook. Oh, yeah, Spooky.
2: Yeah, NAIDOC 2026, 50 years of deadly. Yeah.
4: Coming to you live from Barwon Prison.
9: Yeah. Yo, my name's Ty. Coming to you live from beyond the bars and that, you know. Happy. Fuck, man.
4: I'm sweet.
1: Yeah, right, bros. Just take your time. Yeah. Right.
9: No, this is just new to me, you know. Yeah, but no. just saying happy NAIDOC week. To all us brothers and that, you know, we're stuck behind bars, but they can't lock our spirits away, you know. I think
1: that's the most important thing, eh, Rose, is that maintenance of spirit, you know, like whether you're inside or you're outside, you just got to make sure that your spirit's strong. They can't break our spirit in here, no matter how much they can find.
9: You can only grow from in here, you know. There's some people that won't understand that, you know, because they obviously haven't been behind bars, but there's a lot of people that help you. They help you grow. They help you become something that you want to be, you know, instead of just drowning in that little hole that you want to be out of, you know.
1: Yeah, you got everything to gain from here, brother.
9: Exactly, bro. Exactly. It's yeah.
10: And I think too, you know, sad that you know behind the bars, but you know, Woody Yuang's just down the road, one of the oldest star calendar maps in the world, and the fact that, you know, ceremony for tens of thousands of years just down the road, but you know, those vibrations still echo through here, and it's like your spirit can still travel there, eh? But, like, sad thing, you know, behind the bars, but I guess the beautiful thing is near one of the most oldest ceremonial star maps in the world, and, you know, spirit ways, you can always go there, eh? It's not too far.
9: Yeah, it's just there, bro. It's just in your reach, you know?
1: Thanks, bro. You want to introduce yourself? You introduce yourself too, Brent, brothers, after dropping that knowledge on us.
10: Brent Watkins, proud Gurnai, Gunai Kurnai, Yamaji Noongar. Yeah, it's an honour to be here.
2: Yeah, thanks, brother.
1: Thank you, brother. Thank you. He's also known as Culture Evolves as well.
2: Yeah,
11: I was just going to say about what Kazo was saying, this is probably the best time for us to be able to connect with ourselves spiritually and mentally, you know, being sober and back normal. And it's easier to gather our thoughts and our feelings and our energy and everything else just to be able to connect with it better.
1: Yeah, brother, I think that's the thing too, is drugs and alcohol, they can be a barrier to connecting to your spirit, hey?
11: Yeah, that's it. That blocks it all out.
1: Yeah, and that's something that was only introduced to us 250 years ago, you know? We never had problems with drugs and alcohol because they weren't ever a thing. But yeah, it's good in a way that, you know, because you're in here and that, you know, like, and wanting to decide on, you know, being more abstinent and staying away and just and getting your mind right, you know, it's just I guess connection to spirit is stronger without things like drugs and alcohol, being a blockage there.
10: And I think the sad thing is as well, sometimes, you know, the rehabs, you know, it's not as easy just to get away from it as well. And especially, you know, there's more money pushed into prisons rather than rehabs, where it's like, you know, most of the times it's those ways and going the wrong way, eh, once you're on it or this or that, where we need our safe places, our healing spaces. But yeah, it's sad that, like, you know, you have to come in here to be able to get off it and sort of reflect, but we need our places, eh, not when we F up, to come in. It's like before then, it's like how do we have our get clear, how do we heal, and like culture ways as well, eh? But yeah.
11: That's right, brother, yep.
2: What sort of insights have come from that, bros, just being sober and thinking back to that, what Brent was just saying?
11: Just, I don't know, like reconnecting with yourself, finding out, you know, that your spirit's stronger, you know. Blood's more, you know, back to normal now, and yeah, just feel the brother's energy is always like, you know, just, yeah, it's better.
2: And where do you reckon, say, from that to when we get back out, where do we veer off that from that mindset?
11: Just like what Kaze was saying, you know, we need to go back to our safe places and be with family. Family's the ones who always keep us on our toes and bring us back together.
2: Yeah, I think that connection's important, eh? Like you fellas mentioned in here as well, just having that connection with any of us is really, really important. Like, you know, you get a bunch of sticks together and they're real hard to snap, you know, but you get one on its own and
11: yeah,
2: it's easy to break, eh?
12: Yeah, I reckon it's just good that we get the, once we're sober and that, and we get the clarity. That's what we miss. You know, we're always clouded by judgment. We can't make straight decisions and be confident. We always second guess ourselves.
2: Yeah.
12: But being here, you know, getting the clarity we need, it gives you the free will when you get out to just make your own decisions. If you make the same mistake, it's on you. You can sit back and then reflect on that again. Mm. Hopefully break the cycle with, you know, find a purpose and move forward.
10: And that would be the hard thing, eh? Breaking cycles. Like, it's easy to say, but, like, yeah, I can't imagine, like, just the willpower to be able to break those chains. And especially when our community or generation, like, you know, what we're born into, it's not an easy thing, eh?
11: That's what I try and tell my kids, you know, like, that's why the government and the police and all that always try and target us, because we're numbered, you know, they want to number us. We're not numbered, we're the one and only, like, you know. We got to stand strong together, stay safe, and that's how we keep ourselves strong and deadly.
1: Yeah, that's right, my brother. Respect. And that's the thing too, is the justice system can be a hard thing to escape, even when you're in it, just on a when you've only just been introduced to it, you know, or there's minor things, I guess, that you've been pinched for and that you've ended up in here for, you know. I guess the best thing to do is just to, yeah, obviously, like, reconnect with your culture and your people, but it's just to stay off their radar, you know, because it doesn't just finish, I guess, when you mob leave here, you know. They're always looking, and they're always looking. They're just to add statistics and.
8: You've got that about it. You've been in jail once, so the butcher there again is easy as falling off a log.
1: Yeah.
8: That's what happens. You go straight in for doing something minor that would have got you some fine a long time ago.
7: Yeah, but and that's right. I mean, but that's where we should, in society, in our community, be looking at not designing and building new prisons, but designing and building new places for us to have space. You know, big cultural healing spaces. Yeah, like big farms, sort of, you know, our cultural Burrung grounds.
11: Yeah, because we go back to our own land. That's where that's us, you know, we own, we're safe. We're on our grounds.
8: Well, I'm going home to my island. That's why I'm
11: that's,
8: heading
11: that's what we need more of
8: back home.
11: From, you know, the government to help us be able to do that and build together instead of trying to separate us all the time and then point the finger at us, like, you know, because we're doing bad things.
10: And I think you hit the nail on the head within the sense country, eh? Especially for all the dispossession, you know, moving them to other missions just to be away from country, where I think it's important now for everyone to go back home to their ancestral lands, connect, learn the language, ceremonies, and yeah, the healing aspect in that, eh? And like, even when I go back to country, it's like the thought of walking the same footsteps that, you know, have been walked through for tens of thousands of years, and we just follow those same footsteps, but within a modern concept. But yeah, just that strength, eh?
11: That's
10: and
11: it. You know when you're home, you know, you can feel it straight away.
10: Do you have any favourite places or like special place on country or anything that brings you that sort of healing? Or
11: yeah, probably just back home, Lake Tyers.
10: Yeah.
11: On the mist, cause like, that's home for me.
10: Deadly.
1: Yeah, any of you fellas, any other mob in here got places that just sort of take you away from here that you can think of that just bring you peace, bring you happiness.
13: Yeah, I reckon back home in Robinvale, you know, down in the Mish there and the bushlands there, you know, it's mad, you know, you just get away from like the city life and go up the country and you know, just walk through the bush and then it's silent and all you hear is just like the birds or the trees swaying and that. You know, you close your eyes, throw a line in, go for a fish, you know. And yeah, just really embracing the surroundings, you know. Yeah, it's pretty mad.
10: I've been up there once, those waterways are crazy.
13: Hey, my river, look.
14: Just quickly for me, truth, it's truth. I'm around Castlemaine area, and when I'm down, I can't shake the stuff out of my head, but I'll just go for a run, and I'll go run up to Mount Tarangawa or Mount Alexander, and I'll just run up the mountain, you know what I mean? And I get to the top, and I find it in the middle of the night when there's a big moon, I watch a moon set or whatever, the wind up there, it'll blow everything out of my head. It's it works for me every time, man. I love it, man. This is the country just pours it out of me and gives me what I need, no?
1: Yeah. It's beautiful, bro.
10: Mount Alexander, for other mob, but yeah, Sacred Way is dreaming pretty strong with that place.
14: Yeah, It is, man. It's powerful, man. I feel it every time, man.
1: Yeah, I think that too, though. One of the brothers mentioned the Murray River. You know, I grew up on the Murray River, you know, in Albury, Wodonga there. And that's the thing, too, is just that thing of the river, you know, it's just a constant, you know, the water will always run, you know, and all us brothers, that's right, we're all from different parts of the Murray, you know, whether it's the start of the Murray up there in the borders of Victoria, New South Wales, all the way down to where it goes out into the ocean down there in South Australia, you know, we're all, a lot of us here are from mobs that are from different parts of the Murray, you know, so things like that too, you know, things as simple as waterways and those things that make us feel connected, you know, they're real, you know, and yeah, I've always had an attraction to water. I've always been a fresh water fella, you know, but always had that sort of connection with water there too. So.
10: And the water, how our song lines there, our trading routes, how it all through those waterways, as Gurra and I as well, high country, you know, how that fed a lot of the rivers of snowy country, but then through those ways, who we'll trade with and vice versa, and the healing, we need to restore, you know, healthy country, healthy people, healthy water, healthy people, It's, just the essence of our being,
11: And that's a, another way to be able to cleanse yourself spiritually and, straight into the water.
10: And as well, me, traditionally, as a dancer, one thing I've struggled with sometimes, you know, you're going into these ancestral realms, but you come out of it and you're not in your body anymore. It's like you're still trying to get your spirit back where water, I've only just learning over the last couple of months, is a thing that just brings you, shocks you back into yourself. Being Noongar, had a gig out Rottnest Island, not knowing the history until the day before going there, but soon as I did, I changed up my whole thing. I'm like, nah, this ain't celebration anymore. This is, you know, paying respects to all the graves that are unmarked, all the people that passed away here. But jumping in the ocean straight after it, that spiritually, I think, was easy to walk away from there because I cleansed all that, you know, yucky energy from that place.
7: Yeah, that's right. I just want to acknowledge that. Rottnest over there, Noongars, we call it Wadjumup. And Wadjumup means Island of Ghosts. But that's where they took all of WA blackfellas and put all of them on that island down in Noongar country and just mixed us all together. They had people from Broome, Port Hedland, Albany, all on that island. And they kept people there. Noongars, all different blackfellas have got stories of people who jumped from that island and swam back to shore. But they fought guns, sharks, you know, the whole bit to get there.
10: And the diseases too, aren't over 60 people passed away, and that's just one winter, let alone all the other years of...
7: That's right, destruction. That's all I just want to say, because that just shows our resilience and brilliance. You know, where we come from, our land connects us. You know, if you're tropical, if you're wetlands, We've got to go back and get to know them. And that is the healing.
8: Right.
7: You know? Yeah. You know, once you sit there and put your back on the trees and have our soil and wood and leaves.
8: They heal you.
7: That's it. Then you know. Yeah. And I love the way, bro, you was talking about how, like, you can hear the leaves and you can hear the wind. And the land talks to us. We gotta stop from the capitalism in order to hear it.
11: Yeah. Understand it better, you know. That's why they put us in shoes. We barefoot, that's how we feel the land, through our energy, through our blood. So, you know, you want to connect with yourself properly, you take your shoes off and you go back home on country, boom, that's it.
10: That's it, eh? And rubber stops energy, eh? Stops flowing electricity, free, so, eh? We, as mob, we all need to connect, well, as humankind, but for mob especially, eh? To feel that ancestral power flowing, eh? Because, like, especially, we've lost a lot, but it's sleeping, so when we take our shoes off, listen, eh? We're ready to...
11: Your toes feel it, you know,
3: hit
11: your feet first.
3: Too powerful, eh? All the ways that, you know, we're talking about here, the ways of being connected and connecting to that resource of deadliness, you know, in the light of the theme this year for NAIDOC. And, you know, we've got, you know, some absolute deadliness within this room, whether that's just through yarning or the way that we care for one another and share our connectivity, those rivers of connection between one another, and some of us do it with words as well, and Brother Truth is one of them, Bullfrot, Shirley, and then we might have Brother Truth possibly share some more deadly words with us here.
7: And that's exactly right, and I just want to say too, is that our natural style, how our grandparents travelled, was spiritual. Since 200 years ago, our spirits have been too sad and full of, full of heaviness, that we haven't let our spirit just naturally fly and do what it's got to do during dream time. You know, so we got to get our spirits back to the absolute height of our beauty, then we can spirit travel. And then we do that, you know? So just work on that while you're here, and practice listening, because it's all in the air. And our ancestors have been here that long that they can guide us when we ask them. Love yous.
1: Thanks, Shirley. Yeah, and I just wanted to say too, like, you know, there's drugs and alcohol and that sort of thing, but a lot of us are thrusted straight back into the environment that was, you know, negative for us before we come in, you know. What are some other things, I guess, what's most important when you do get released, you know, when you reintegrate? What's the things that keep you connected and keep you from, you know, straying off the path, so to speak?
8: Realising that I've got sons and they're all watching me. I'm going to have to lead by example and not just live. I've got to live right so my sons see how to live right. And it's something I can do.
7: Deadly, that's something you can do, right?
8: That's right, something you can do.
7: We can start ourselves.
8: Yeah.
7: Right.
3: We got Brother Amos is sitting up here at the moment, might have something to share. With us in the way of, yeah, his beautiful, beautiful song, and we've got some more yarns to share here for the next bit with these brothers, and it's been such powerful sharing here today. I'm grateful to share that as part of the 25th year of Beyond the Bars here broadcast through 3CR Radio.
15: Great hearing you fellas. I just have to say it's really, really, really deadly. Shout out to, you know, Port Alina mob there, Oyster Cove there, Bruny Island, you know, Orapalawa mob there. That was deadly yarn there, brother. and all the other family that's here. This is one of Dad's songs about the country, about the land. When I say Dad, that's Archie Roach, okay? That's my dad. Aunty Ruby Hunter, that's my mum. First ever, say, yeah. Good to see you, Mob. My mum and dad be coming in the jails all over Australia. They've been doing it, you know, even when mum couldn't even get into the jails, like Fairley Prison, when that was open. My mum was at the front there, and you know how to keep 150 women, and you know how to quiet 150 women in Fairley Prison? You just get Ruby Hunter, right? And and that's how they did it. But that was, you know, and so it's deadly to come in and be a part of this here. It's very much a cultural thing that we're doing here, you know. This is a part of our culture. So, you know, and so it's deadly to come and sit and have these big yarns, these conversations with all you men, you know. I can't think the child was born. The child was born here. Mum and Dad, you know. Mother Earth, Mother Birth, you're...

0: Amos Roach there with Child Was Born Here. Incredibly powerful song to share, and really felt that, the way that that flowed through this beautiful Wadawurrung country. Child was born on every part of country, and as Brother with Truth was talking about earlier, those powerful parts of country, the Yanganuk, Man Alexander, or so-called Man Alexander, and Jajawarang country, and as a Bundjalung man connecting to all them different powerful parts of country, it gives you so much, doesn't it, brother? And given us so much today, are sharing song with us, and we're very blessed that the Brother Truth is going to come back to the microphone again, and he's got another beautiful piece of words and power to share with us here now.
1: Thanks, Angie. You know, yeah, Lily, bro. Thank you, man. I just want to say happy NAIDOC week. Happy NAIDOC 2026, my brothers, my beautiful brothers and sisters out there that's listening. My name is Truth, and you listen to Beyond the Bars 2026 radio broadcast live from Barmore Prison. I just want to, you know, this is something that I was going through when I wrote this. So it's not true to this day, but at the time, it was very true to me. It's called trust. I didn't have it then. Anyway, go like this. Yo, it's because it's you. My heart will be forever broken, never stop hoping that you come back to me. In every moment that passes, I seek a potion. No longer floating, I'm drowning in the depths of sorrow's oceans. I'ma love you forever, I'll never get you out my head. Every girl I get with, still look for you in it. Your freckles, dark eyes, you walk in your dark hair. Yeah, especially your attitude, girl, you were the best in the league of your own. A whole nother class, still was gonna forever together walk the same path. Still think of our past, reminisce and miss you so much. And my heart's bleeding in your palms, and only you can save a love. In your arms, I was a piece, get lost in your eyes for weeks. We say our love was destiny, nothing would ever stop us. And I still hold you to your word, girl, you said there would always be a special place held in your heart for me forever. And you promise, trust. It's a motherfucker, man. Love is the one thing that can break a man and make his heart dark. Even if you trust and love your friends, last will almost always break through both of them. It's trust. It's a motherfucker, man. Love is the one thing that can break a man and make his heart dark. Even if you trust and love your friends, last. Fuck. It's in reality, bro. Only you can trust. When times get tough, we just want to give up. In jail, betrayal is the reason we fail. It's a repeated tale. Skunk set us up in the bagel. Man, I've been snitched by bitches. They done me fucking. I should have kept my mouth shut instead of showing the front. Go like this. Put it, hang on. Reality, bro, you don't know who you can trust. I'm a gullible sucker, often giving my hopes up because they're similar to me. I understand when I'm about, I'm eager to believe everything that comes out their mouth. I know I shouldn't, I wouldn't if I could, but I can't stop believing in people, bruh, it's cause of my heart. I love a close friends that I can trust. I ain't got since I was 17 now, still that's all I really want. So I put my heart on the line, my dignity and my pride, despite the betrayal that I've been death throughout my whole life. Keep moving forward, head up, with a positive state of mind. The more life reveals to me, the more that I open my eyes. When it comes to love, it seems that I've been desensitized. Try to write it, but it's kind of more like I was trying to fight domestic violence and betrayal has hardwired me. Not to let you win, my heart is locked, you never find it. Trust, it's a motherfucker, man. Love is the one thing that can break a man and make his heart dark. Even if you trust and love your friends, lust will almost always break through both of them. She's fucked. Fuck. On that breath, man. Yeah, it's not true anymore, you know what I mean? Like, yeah, it's just what I was going through at the time, and I had to express it and let it out. But yeah, I found it with my brothers now, you know what I mean? I got trust, I got hope, I got truth. Yeah, that's why I call myself Truth. Thanks for letting me share.
0: So we're here with the brothers here at Barwon for Brother Truth share with us, and I'm glad to hear that you come to that the place of trust to be able to have that stability within the relationships with the brothers in this environment, that it's not an environment that you would wish for anyone to be able to be in. So I want to acknowledge, you know, what that journey is for all your brothers here, and you know what it's took to get to that point to, you know, share and support with one another in your time here on this, you know, this one step in the journey with so many more things to come in all your journeys, eh, brothers? So I'm just going to give you an opportunity here. Any other shout-outs you want to do? Any other powerful words? Any brothers you got burning on your chest right now that maybe you'd like to share as we're here?
2: One last thing, yeah. Just shout-out to all you deadly mob. Make sure you look after each other and stick together. You know, like I said earlier,
3: It's the most important thing we have is our connection to culture and our connection to country. So, and like Brother Boy touched on earlier, get them shoes off, man. Get the dirt between your toes, you know? That's it.
4: Thanks, brother.
5: Just want to shout out to all the brothers and that. Want to send a smoke out to your families, you know? This is a hard time for all of us. Some more than others, but we're all here. We're all in the same boat at the end of the day, you know? And, yeah, just send out some smoke to your families. If you ever have a smoking ceremony, do the same for us, you know? We all gotta stick together, stay strong. Yeah, that's it.
4: Thanks, brother. Anyone else want to give a quick shout-out before we wrap it up?
6: Yeah, I'll just send my love back home there, Gunnar Kurnai Country, Gippsland, and to all the family mob everywhere, all over Australia. Especially, one more thing, you know, my son, he's locked up in Juby. Want to send my love to him, Guy Jr. He's doing it hard, you know, like me, so stay there, my babies.
7: I want to give a shout-out to the 3500, to the 3549. Ooh, brr. And also to my son, love you, Dad. And, yeah, thank you for coming out today, too, guys. And happy NAIDOC 2026, 50 years of deadly, you know. Brr.
4: Brother, you want to jump on
6: thank
4: and
6: you,
4: say
6: brothers.
4: Hello to someone?
8: Just take
4: no.
8: Teeth out.
4: Oh, yeah. No worries. Yeah, I think we're gonna go to a song now. We're just wrapping up. This is Beyond the Bars, 2026 at Barwon Prison.
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4: 50 years of deadly.
10: Hi, my name is Miss Kin and I'm a proud Yoda Yoda, Jar Jar Rong, Kalkadoon and Yirrindali Aboriginal Sovereign Woman. 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Check in with your friends. Make sure you guys are going good. And also stick up for what's right, yeah? Free Palestine.

Hello, you're back at Beyond the Bars 2026. We're just finishing up with a sing-song with all the brothers here at Barwon, down City Streets. So if you know the words, guys, sing along. Yeah.

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Delhi.

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1: For the first time, Koori issues were being aired in relation to such major issues as education, health, deaths in custody, which only then started becoming an issue at all in wider Australia, but it had been happening in Australia to Aboriginal people for 200 years. And this is the whole importance of having 3CR and public radio, is the fact that for the first time, you were hearing a black person's view about his life.
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1: Hey, Cole here from Barwon Prison. I'd like to make the acknowledgement to the Wadawurrung people. Thank you very much to all the traditional landowners. We've got Briggsy here. We've got Cody here. Just here to have a nice casual chat, catch up, see what's going on. Thank you.
2: Hey, I'm Cody. Welcome to Beyond the Bars, celebrating 25 years of NAIDOC broadcast on 3CR Community Radio. Coming to you live from Barwon Prison on the land of the Gadigal?
1: Bodurong?
2: Yeah, Bodurong people. We're loud and proud. Let's keep it that way.
3: Yeah, hello, I'm Briggs, Yorta Yorta man from Cummeragunja, Shepparton Way. Yeah.
2: Yeah.
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0: Thanks, brother.
1: Thank you, brother boy, for those diddly tunes.
0: That was Brent White on the ditch there. Yeah, as they said, we're celebrating 25 years this year of Beyond the Bars. This year we've been able to work with some real deadly artists coming in, doing some concerts and workshops with these men. Just want to acknowledge the men that are here in front of us. We've got three brothers with us. Acknowledge you fellas and just thank you for letting us in your space and allowing us to do this, what we're doing.
1: Thank you very much.
2: Thanks, Uncle. Thanks, brother.
0: Thanks, brother. Yeah, well, do you want to introduce yourself again, bros?
1: Yeah, my name's Cole. My mob's from Pumbaruma up in the Torres Strait Islands. Long way, way away from home. But, I send out all my love to all the loved ones, all the mob up there. Thank you very much.
0: Thanks, brother. Yeah, we were yarning about Torres Strait just before, eh?
1: You
0: mentioned one of the paintings that you're doing. Do you want to have a yarn about that?
1: Yeah, so it's a very spiritual painting, more about dreamtime, mindfulness. We do a lot of meditation, obviously, where we are at the moment. And I think it's good to reconnect with your culture, whether it's directly in place or spiritually. And I'm just trying to get that message out there. Clear your mind, reconnect. And be at peace with yourself and your culture and your people too. Yeah,
0: it's really important, eh? And just having Brent, play that didge before that for myself, I don't know about you, but it was really grounding and allowed me to kind of become back into this space and be able to connect.
1: Yeah, I think even focusing on, where you are and sort of what you want to achieve, like you said, brings you back, centres you. It's amazing that just a small amount of tunes like that can just take you to a different place. It's amazing.
0: And it's interesting too, like we're trying to escape, but to escape we need to come back in and be there, kind of gets us out of our head, doesn't it?
1: It does, yeah.
0: Yeah, we got two other brothers here. Did you just want to just introduce yourselves again?
2: I'm Cody, Lama Lama people, from up Queensland, Princess Charlotte Bay. What you blokes were saying about, brother boy here playing the didge at the start, it's sort of like in our, the days that we live in now, it's sort of so easy to get distracted and get caught up in what's going around. But, once a brother, plays a tune like that and you sort of, you're reminded of the connection that we always have, it's sort of like, how often do we actually stop and think about it? And I reckon some of us do try, but it's the people around us,
1: I think there's got to be a valid reason why you're doing it too, whether it's for yourself, for your family, or just to reconnect and share with others that it's a good thing to reconnect with culture, and whether it's through sport or entertainment, even in business, I think it's really good to share that. And if you're successful, then try and help others follow that path or do whatever they can to be a part of that.
0: Hmm. Yeah, just on the sport there, do you follow the state of origin?
1: Oh, it's a big game.
2: Oh, is there a point? Game. Is there a point to follow? I can tell you right now who's going to win each time. Queensland!
0: Yeah.
1: I can tell you there's going to be some bruises for sure.
0: I'll just say I'm a Queensland supporter, so...
1: Yep. I'll get you up. Yeah. I'll get you up on that one.
2: Well, it's a good reason. It's good reason.
3: All the way, especially when I first started following, being a Melbourne Storm supporter, not anymore after, they treat Only Die how they did.
2: Oh, really?
1: Yeah, that was a bit nasty.
3: Yeah, but, Queensland all the way, all the best black fellas played for them, and just like, oh, yeah. Go for the black fellas.
1: Yeah. Hey, Cobbo will get another couple for sure.
0: Yeah.
4: It's good to know that we've got fellas in here too that are... from mobs from all over, Torres Strait Islander and Northern Queensland and that. And I'm a Koori and a Murray myself. Mm. But I back the Blues, so I'm the old one out here.
0: Maybe just pass that microphone along there, bro.
1: I was going to say someone's got to follow them, don't they?
2: Yeah.
0: Well, it's hard in a place like this, isn't it, when, the colours mean a lot. I was mentioning to one of the fellas today, about... I'm always kind of selective on what colour I wear into prison.
1: Yes.
0: Yeah.
1: Yeah. And what postcode you sort of talk about?
2: Yeah. I don't know. Like, I reckon I look pretty good in green. Like, when I get out, I reckon I'm going to buy some greens when I get out, eh?
5: That's it. I remember wearing colours, blue into the women's prison, and that's the colour they wear.
2: Yeah.
5: And then, when they were gathering everyone up for the muster,
2: yeah,
5: the guy was like, get in line. Get in line.
2: Oh, wow.
5: And so it was a really funny day that we had.
2: Yeah, yeah. Should've
5: but it is
2: I'm
5: funny,
2: black.
5: Like, colour-coded, man.
2: Yeah, yeah.
3: And no, never wore green inside again. Never inside again.
1: Hey, I would have asked for a feed first before they make it muster up.
0: It's funny, then you've got some units where they'll just avoid of any colour and just put you in grey, you know.
2: Yeah.
1: Yeah, some go just really bright red.
0: Yeah.
2: Yeah.
0: It's all good until Christmas time comes around, eh?
2: Yeah.
0: And what about you, brother? You want to introduce yourself again?
6: Yeah, I'm Briggs from Yoriora Papal on the Murray River there. Yeah, so, I just want to appreciate you fellas coming in here and spending time with us. You know, we don't get this type of stuff, you know, in behind the walls and not a lot of support, but the ones that are out there, I just want to thank them fellas too, whether, you know, if they're in Resi Cares, whatever, whoever's doing whatever, you know, I just want to, just appreciate them fellas,
1: Yeah, that's a mean shout out. I'd like to extend that, and anyone that's in the segregation or, you know, for whatever reason, you know, we all find ourselves there some way, shape or form. Just keep strong, keep going.
6: Yeah.
1: You'll get out there eventually and, try not to go back.
6: Stay black, deadly, and stay out of trouble, you fellas.
1: That's it.
0: And you mentioned you'd been in for a few years, brother. Have you done Beyond the Bars with us before?
6: Oh, years ago, Paul Phillip. Yeah, they were doing it there, Beyond the Bars. So, it's been a while doing this, and it's good to see it's still going strong, yeah.
0: Yeah, we connected, I think, on one of the workshops. It's been a little while, though, eh? A couple of months back, maybe, I think.
6: Mm.
0: Yeah,
6: no, it's appreciated.
1: So we're also celebrating NAIDOC at the moment too, so hopefully everyone's out there enjoying their time with their culture, with their family.
6: Yeah, and, I just want to...
1: enjoy that.
6: Yeah, I want to appreciate and have a shout-out to the brother that won the NAIDOC top, hanging up on the wall there.
3: Yeah. I was wondering who done that.
6: I was just looking at it thinking, deadly, you know? Hmm. Yeah, so represent.
0: Was that one of the fellas in jail, is it? Or?
6: I think so. I'm not 100% sure, but... see, we haven't been updated on it. We haven't even been told.
2: It would have a name on it, doesn't it?
0: Or? Well, it says JMR, I think, but I hadn't actually seen it until we come in here, and I was wondering the other week, because we normally do one for our CD cover, but this year, being that it's 50 years of Deadly, 50 years of NAIDOC, we've put all the CD covers on one.
1: That's awesome.
0: Yeah.
1: I think, if everyone wants to check it out, jump online or whatever and have a quick squiz.
3: So what do you have for NAIDOC? Can you sort of run us through, apart from what we have right now, but what other celebrations or whatever do you have access to? Or, what culturally are you doing for the week?
1: I think there's options to do a dance and maybe some singer songs. Maybe get together, have a feed.
6: Yeah, I think we've got Cutler. We've got what's that? The Dreamtime painting.
2: Future Dreaming.
1: Future Dreaming as well. Yep.
6: Yeah, that's coming up.
1: Yep.
6: But basically, not a lot of stuff that I've seen so far. But we're definitely doing some painting and probably. Yeah, get a corroboree going.
2: I mean, most years when I was here last time, if we just get a couple traditional meals, during NAIDOC, usually we're just happy to get that. Sometimes, that doesn't even come around. But, if something comes our way, there's always a core group of us that always will show up, even if the three of us left and then another three came, at least two of them will always show up, sort of like... If it shows up, if it's mentioned to me, I'll be there. But most of the time, I'm just kicking back until I hear something,
7: And for you, brother, what motivates you to attend these different cultural?
2: For me, it's sort of like I was never really had much to do with culture before I come to prison. But then, obviously, being around actual black fellas for first time in my life, pretty much because I grew up white society and that, I felt like it's responsibility that I have to take, and it's been there are steps towards it in that, but yeah, you know, I'd rather be a part of it than, you know, be like other people and, you know, just, you know, act like it isn't a responsibility in that, you know, but yeah, I just do it in my own way.
6: Yeah, I just want to appreciate you for acknowledging that, you know, being brought up with Whitefellow background.
2: Yeah.
6: You know, I know it can't be easy being around your own mob sometimes, but...
2: Sometimes,
6: yeah. Yeah, just, you never be afraid to come around and kick it, which
2: yeah,
6: you aren't.
2: Yeah,
6: you
2: know? Of course, yeah. You know, yeah.
4: Would you say in that aspect too that, like, your Aboriginal, like, your identity and your culture is something you can use as, like, a strength in here too?
2: It is definitely a part of me as, you know, it's something that I've had to grow and make... Sure, it flourishes in a way because, you know, at times when I first come in, it's like, oh, I'm not a painter, I don't do this, I don't do that, so should I really be a part of this? But I've, you know, I've started investing myself towards art. Obviously, my music, I've started actually writing cultural songs, whereas before, I just didn't have the material, didn't have the words. Now I've got the words in the back of my mind because I'm hanging around with black fellas and, you know, I'm... I feel more like a black fella now than I did before, if that makes sense.
1: Yeah, that's awesome.
2: Yeah.
3: And I guess as well, like, through the writing, it's a way of you, I guess, translating of what you've learned, in a way to document that within a song.
2: Yeah, like, if like, some of the, two or three of the songs I've got now, I would never have been able to write 10 years ago, you know? And it's only by actually understanding who my people are and who I am in that picture, I'm actually able to speak those words. You know, otherwise it's like a gangster with no money rapping about having money. You know what I mean?
1: Even just getting the confidence to
2: I'm still a gangster.
1: Got to get there somehow, right?
2: Yeah, yeah.
0: Well, I think there's other ways to be a gangster now too, you know. Like, I see it differently to what I seen it as a young fella, you know. And to me now, it's about, you know, looking after my family and being an uncle and being a father.
1: Yeah, straight
0: and,
1: on.
2: You know, it's so, like, even if you know, if you call yourself a gangster, well, are you really a gangster? I mean, it's sort of like in here, if you are kicking back, doing your own thing, you know, like you only act out when you're supposed to, well, it's all sort of like, oh, he's just pretending to be something he's not. But then when you run around gangstering on, that's when people are like, oh, look at this fight, you know, look at this bloody, you know. And it's sort of like, well, why would I try to be either of those when, you know, all I need to worry about is my own business? So, yeah.
3: And, hey, we need more warriors and not gangsters, eh? We need more freedom fighters.
2: Yeah, yeah, yeah. Hunter, warrior, gatherers, you know, yeah. That's our NAIDOC 51 for you.
0: I think it's important what you mentioned, too, that it just, you know, what I take out of that is it doesn't matter what people think about us.
2: Yeah. It's about what we think of ourselves, you know. Like, if we, I've only learnt in the last year, and I'm 27 now, that if I worry about anyone else's opinion, I'm only going to get hurt. Because at the end of the day, people don't know what opinions I want to hear. So at the end of the day, I just tell myself what I need to know, what I need to do. And then when I'm doing that, everything else is obsolete. It just does not matter. And if people try to make it matter, well, then they're just stepping on my territory. And, you know, it's, you know, I'll either welcome you or kick you out, you know?
6: Yeah, I think with that myself, I just like to say, like, you know, when I was growing up, I used to want to be a rapper and, you know, like an artist and someone, you know, that people would fear. And, you know, like, as I got a bit older, it wasn't, you know, I just look at myself and think, you know, what have I done for my community? Instead of worrying about street life and gangbanging and drugs and money and, you know, so...
2: It even makes... Sorry?
6: Yeah, I just think, you know, like... doesn't really matter what people say, bro. It's what you do with your life. And
1: well, you can't support your family or kids or nieces or nephews while you're stuck behind bars. That's course, the bottom line, you know.
2: Yeah.
1: People have got bills out there. They've got to pay for their petrol, their rent. We can't help. We can't support as much as we want to when we're behind here, whether you're gangstering on or whether you're being whoever you're being. Keeping it real and doing the right thing, that's gangster.
6: You know, being in here, it's good to see brothers and sisters out there on Rage and, you know. The old Loot program.
0: Is that still on, Rage?
6: It's
2: Rage is still on. I was hoping it would have got better by now.
1: Hey, we had a mad special on the weekend. That was all right.
2: Yeah.
0: I just remember the Rage t-shirt. You know, the chick with the Rage t-shirt.
1: Still got the same entry.
2: I'm too young.
0: I remember being out all night and then just coming home and that's the only thing on TV before there was like anything else, YouTube or that. And it's like, oh, man.
1: Hey, Briggsy, what was that music show used to be on NITV? It was on about four
2: volumes.
6: Yeah, volumes.
2: Volumes, and then there was another one.
1: There's another one more for the younger crew.
6: I'm not sure, man.
1: Upcoming artists.
2: Do we have long enough, like, to try to work it out?
1: I think it was really good because it just showcased up-and-coming musicians trying to break in.
2: Tunes, no, not tunes.
0: Buzz, you mentioned your music and that you've got lyrics and stuff. Do you have them written down or you've got them?
2: I'm ready to go. Like I was saying to the boys earlier.
6: He's been ready for weeks.
2: I've been ready for years.
3: Ready.
2: What's it called?
6: He's walking around with pain on his face.
2: Where's the microphone? Yeah. I even said to the boys walking over here, you can just open my door, throw me the microphone, and I'll drop an album. You know what I mean? I'm ready to go.
1: Ready.
2: Yeah, yeah, yeah. But I'll be happy to do one if that's what we would want to do now.
0: Awesome.
5: Yeah, that's right. And Cody, just that I've known you for quite a few years, and I remember your first writing.
2: Yeah.
5: It's really interesting that you say that you couldn't have written stuff 10 years ago that you know now.
2: Well, I see myself as more of a lyricist than even just a rapper. Like, I was writing words just to see how they connect, you know, for years before I actually wrote proper songs. So for me, it's very important what I'm saying, how I say it, what it looks like when I'm saying it, you know.
5: And
2: I had to deviate away from that way of thinking because it actually held me back. Because if my songs weren't perfect, I wouldn't keep writing. So now I've just let loose, you know.
1: And just get it out there, bro.
2: Just get it out there, say what I've got to say.
5: Don't edit yourself, eh?
1: Yeah, be loud and proud, get it out.
2: Yeah, pretty much.
5: That's right. Yeah. And I'm glad to see ya. Staunch with another load of vocals.
2: Yeah.
5: And it's great that Neil, that you came down and gave him beats, man.
2: Yeah, well, the one that we found, hopefully we're able to work out which one that is. But yeah, it just went off, you know. And I don't even remember writing the song, you know. Like, I just remember I sat down to write it, pretty much wrote it in a day or two. And then a few weeks later, I was like, hey, that's actually pretty good. And the next thing you know, I've got the next song for NAIDOC Week. So it just bled out onto the page.
1: And you say you can't write.
2: No, I told you I can't read, all right?
5: That's funny, eh? You can't read, but you can write.
2: And
5: that's good, you know. It's good for us, mob, like, you know, we don't always need to be brilliant and have to spell it correctly and all there.
1: That's what other team members are for. They help you out.
5: Right. And so I love it that you can just put it down as a message to yourself.
2: Yeah.
5: And then your own expression. But great to see you back, Cody.
2: Should we give this a go and see if we
5: Brr.
2: See how we go with this one. This is the one. Yeah, perfect. All right. Chains. Black chains. Yo. Oh wait, actually, it's the other one. It's probably the other beat, actually. This one. Yes. That's the one. Sorry, all you fellas at home.
1: It's all right, we got it.
2: This is the one. All right. Chains. Once again. Yo. This nation has been built upon the bones of our people, so don't ever feel guilt for speaking out as an equal. They try to fill you with doubt and downplay your sorrows, but we're the originals and know a thing or two about survival. Whether out in the bush or within this concrete jungle, in the last 200 years, yo, we've learned how to hustle and how to rise from the ashes of our ancestors' struggle. Cause one thing we've never done was back down to a rival. See, still to this day, a mob never surrendered, to take pride in that sacrifice and always remember. They died fighting to defend a kingdom with our masters, and we're lucky for our history and stories were covered. But our mission's far from finished. In fact, it's just beginning, cause these foreigners trying to get our sacred sites demolished. They got the gubbers in their pocket and make sure that they profit, so they turn a blind eye when our water goes toxic. How and how could this be nonsense? This shit is public knowledge. We all know this government is corrupted and dishonest, taking bribes from corporations and calling them donations. Only live up to a promise if it gets the scum elected. So for the stolen generation, we'll keep the fire burning. For forgotten generation, we'll keep the fire burning. For this lost generation, half-caste population, we do all within our power to keep the fire burning. For the stolen generation, we'll keep the fire burning. For the forgotten generation, we'll keep the fire burning. For this lost generation, half-caste population, we do all within our power to keep the fire burning. See, they neglect our communities and missions we call home, cause most funds are diverted to bully men on patrol who take advantage of the system and powers that they hold. And if we didn't spread the word, well, the world wouldn't know. Tell me, how is it okay? It's still a child from country. and throw him in a cage like some deadbeat junkie. Young brother boy died far away from his family. He committed suicide cause they destroyed his identity. And sissy cried for help and pressed the buzzer repeatedly. But Nessa dead on the floor, they still question her honesty, believing she was drug reaching, being fresh off the streets. She died alone in the west, so may she rest in peace. Two tragic examples played on NRTV. Remember when they killed a brother boy on CCTV? Even with the evidence, the killer still walked free. In fact, he wasn't even fired, but was given paid leave. You force your laws on us, practice what you preach. And don't sit there and stare at me in disbelief, because I call it the injustices we live in brief. Cause we'll stand strong and fight until the day we're free. So for the stolen generation, we'll keep the fire burning. For the forgotten generation, we'll keep this fire burning. For this lost generation, half-caste population, we'll do all within our power to keep the fire burns. For the stolen generation, we'll keep this fire burning. For the forgotten generation, we'll keep this fire burning. For this lost generation, half-caste population, we'll do all within our power to keep this fire burning.
1: Fire burning.
3: Yeah. Here we come.
2: Thank you, thank you.
1: That is mean. Somebody sign this guy up.
6: I didn't think he was going to finish.
2: Yeah, sorry, I messed it up, everyone.
1: Start again.
2: Yeah. Thank you. You know, it's like I said, I wouldn't be able to write that, you know, a few years ago. So I'm happy to happy to perform it.
1: You should be proud of that. That was sweet.
8: Yeah, you
9: kept that,
8: you know. To the point. That was deadly, Cody. Nice, it was deadly to meet you too, Buzz, because I've got your song on my phone.
2: Thank you, Uncle.
8: For the year for the elders, Maddox. So, deadly Buzz and deadly to meet you, hey.
2: Yeah, thank you.
1: Yeah, nice.
3: Just a quick question, brother. Just wondering, you know, going through the journey of not been connecting with Mob and now, you know, having these years of connecting, learning, like, how do you feel spiritually walking, like, mentally, physically, spiritually, and, like, I guess from before learning and now, like, yeah, how does that, you know, how do you walk with that, I guess?
2: Honestly, yes, now that you mention it, it's sort of like it is a difference, because before growing up, it's sort of like the only way I could describe that feeling is kind of empty, you know, like it's sort of just like you're put into this sort of this lifestyle, this sort of circle of society, and you're expected to act a certain way, and you know, if you don't meet up to expectations, you become, you know, shun, you become outcasted from that sort of, you know, community. But then, you know, when I sort of found the black community, I was an outsider to that one as well. So, you know, before this sort of year, in the last year or so, like, it's always been that sort of like, who am I, not only to myself but to other people around me. And like, you know, like, even doing that song now, I feel that warmth in my chest, you know.
1: And you should.
2: It's like other songs, you know, this speaking that song about community, about country, about our people, and that gives me the same emotional pull in my heart as my own, you know, depressive suicidal songs, you know what I mean? And I'm not even talking about myself, so to me that's a big deal.
5: It absolutely is. And you know, like, a part of this colonisation process is to have us grow up with non-Aboriginal people.
2: Yeah.
5: And we don't understand it, but it actually, like, reflects back on us when we can't be ourselves.
2: Yeah.
5: And slowly as we practice and go back to our culture, we feel the mechanisms inside us flick switches.
2: Yeah,
5: you know?
2: Yeah. I've had that. Yeah.
5: Yes.
2: I've had that feeling where I've walked into a black community, or I'm around black people, and I feel like I have to restrain myself because I don't want to offend or, like, cause trouble. Do you know what I mean? Like, it's sort of like...
5: Yeah, it's like that's just being unfamiliar with your mob.
2: Yeah, like, now I'll walk up to the boys and I'd be like, oh, you're black, bro. What are you bloody doing? You, what are you doing around here? You're troublemaking, this and that, you know. But like, back in the day, I felt like if I said to one of the brothers, hey, what are you up to, I felt like they were going to turn around and be like, what's it to you? But that's, you know, how white people think.
5: That's,
2: you know what,
5: right.
2: I mean, so yeah.
5: And so it's great to understand that mentality.
2: Yeah.
5: And as we come back to ours,
2: yeah,
5: we can feel that culture talking to our bodies.
2: Yeah,
5: isn't it?
2: Yeah.
5: So it's great that you found it, and congrats. Thank you for talking about that journey, because so many of us go through that. And it's not till we express ourselves that we find out who the heck we are.
2: Yeah, yeah.
3: And it's a long journey, eh? Especially not growing up with Mob. You know, it's just, yeah, it's a massive journey. And every individual mobber on that journey through their own ways of, like, you know, and it's, I think it's just beautiful hearing people about their journey and, you know, just the shape, like, shifting. But yeah, your track there, bro, gave me goosebumps. Like, you know, you can feel...
2: It gave me goosebumps as well, yeah.
3: Ancestors there.
1: Yeah, your seat was vibrating next to you, bro. That's how many goosebumps you got. Yeah. Hey, just quickly, like, your confidence levels have definitely grown heaps since you've learnt more about where you're from, where your mob is. And even just hearing you speak about things culturally, you've got more definition behind it, you know, because you know more facts, you know where it's from. And that on its own is massive. That's a good feeling.
2: Thank you.
4: That was some powerful words, brother, sure. Honestly. Yeah, yeah. And that was powerful to hear. I just kind of, like, culture aside, just for one moment, I just wanted to ask, like, because you said about you touched on before how your lyrical content has changed. Do you think you know, being more reflective and, you know, being in here and having time and, to write and to be introspective, do you think that your lyrical content has become more, I guess, positive and moved away from such a
2: darker
4: Know, man. I'm not presuming that was your lyrical content earlier, but
2: it's pretty much like that. So it's for the longest time I was, you know, beating myself up, and I didn't have, you know, a lot of my music was centered around, you know, depression or, you know, soullessness and, you know, darkness and all that. But I did
1: That's easy to sing about, right? Well, it's easy to sing about because it happens all the time. So when you find things that are interesting, it's harder to speak out
2: and be different
1: from everyone else.
2: Well, I ran out of material. I wrote so much. Like that first album I wrote, Infinity Till Death, it's all about, you know, my personal life. It's not about culture, about anything. But it's about, you know, like me beating myself up and running away from the answer to my problems. You know what I mean? And, like, instead of going back and fixing it, I'm running away from it, you know, thinking I'm going to fix it in the future or some shit like that, not even thinking ahead. But, yeah, you know, now, but then once I started branching out, I started trying to rap more stronger stuff, more stauncher stuff. And, you know, I've got, they're pretty humble still, but they do speak from a place of strength, but I still hadn't written cultural songs. So only once I started doing the free CR and actually feeling like I want to produce something culturally for this space is when I actually started writing these songs, and that's why I named them after NAIDOC Week themes. You know, I done For Our Elders, and then that song I done there was obviously Keep the Fire Burning. So yeah, you know, I would say, like, being able to write about culture gives me much more material to write with now than I did before. And
1: so, just quickly there, Coda, I mean to cut you off, but I wrote some lyrics and you were helping me out, and then he started talking about 4 bars, 8 bars, 12 bars. Oh, I know nothing about music, so I'm like, I didn't mention bars in my music. Yeah. What are we talking about here?
2: Gold bars?
0: Chocolate bars?
2: Golden bars, steel bars? Do you want my picnics? What?
1: Yeah. Milky bars? Yeah. So he's obviously, you know, been entrenched in this music scene for a while, I think since you were 15.
2: Yeah, around then. Can't even remember.
1: To drop your beat today, that flowed easy. It was pretty easy to follow. Even your lyrics were pretty crisp. You know, all that practice, all that time, you obviously put it together.
2: Yeah.
1: Sounds dearly, bro.
2: I can honestly say the more that I let go and relax with it at this point, the better it comes out. You know what I mean?
1: Yep.
2: Yeah.
6: Nah, good on you, bro. It was tight.
2: Thank you.
6: And Demi too, yeah.

0: Actually, a really sad story because it's about him and his brother who passed away, and I'm so happy to see that up there for him and for his family. He's going through a lot at the moment, so well done, brother boy. You've done well.
1: Yeah, just to describe it, as two magpies. One of them's on a branch, and one of them's kind of flying away. I'm guessing that's his brother. Eh? It kind of almost makes me cry when you mentioned it, and kind of understand. Yeah. You can. It's a simple painting, and until you tell the message story of it, it's
0: And I think a lot of people can relate to that in any way, shape or form, whether it's themselves or someone else or another loved one or a family member. Those feelings or those emotions can hit you straight away. And I think I got lucky. I'm not sure if I'm a mug or if I'm on a mug, but one of my paintings made it on one of the mugs.
1: Which
2: one was it, brother? Would you like to explain?
0: The owls.
2: For us.
0: For me personally, the owls are a very spiritual bird, whether it's in guidance or trying to reconnect with culture. So what I'm trying to tell the story thereof is always keep an eye out for the owl, because the owl's always watching you.
3: Just like we're watching you, brother boy Pikey, eh? Just got out today. We're watching you, brother. You know, this is the one that goes out to you. Think before we forgot about you, eh?
0: Yeah, I need too much KFC there, boy.
3: Yeah.
4: No, I just want to say to Cole, yeah, I've watched that painting from the start.
0: Yeah, you did, bro.
4: To the finish.
0: You sure did.
4: And, yeah, you've done a really good job with it, Brian. I'm wrapped to see it's on a cup.
0: I'm wrapped that you got to share it with me too, guys.
5: I'm just wondering, because, it's on a mug, of course, but with the original, how big was it? Or can you walk us through the original?
0: So the original's probably about 60 centimetres by 60 centimetres. Maybe a little bit bigger.
1: You fit a bit of detail into that.
5: And how long did it take you, the original?
0: That one was actually really quick. It only took me 3 weeks.
1: How many hours a day was that painting?
0: Oh, I think I was doing about 2 hours a day on it, easy.
1: And you got the early lockdowns in here, do you paint
0: 4 o'clock,
1: yourself?
0: Love it, yeah. So it gives you time in your cell to just recalibrate, put together some new lyrics or do some painting. And
3: write some lyrics for other people and that, you know?
0: I love that free time, because it does allow you to just express yourself and get all you need to on that painting, and deliver it the best way you want to.
5: Could we deal with maybe if you do some paintings there and then translate it through rap?
0: That'll work, as long as we're not all mugs at the end of the day.
5: New album there.
4: The mugs.
0: The mugs.
3: I'm sort of like, I'll be working Monday to Friday at the factory doing overtime, and then when I get back, I do my studies and that. But then Saturday and Sunday, I sort of try to reserve for bit of study, but like last weekend, or what's today? Say
0: that's Tuesday. Bro.
3: Tuesday, yeah. So last Saturday, Sunday, I just like sat there just doing painting all day in the lounge room and that, because I don't like having the canvas in my cell, because if I leave it under the table, I forget about it. Or if I'm having a hot shower and then the room fogs up, I feel like it's going to get water damage or some shit. So I like to leave it out in the lounge room so I can do it out there, because I walk past, I see it, and I'll be like, oh, it's time to sit down and do something, you know?
5: And as an artist, one thing I find the beauty is that meditative, eh? It's like, you know, you're not thinking of anything. You just, and then
4: very
5: you wake up, it's like,
0: When it's 3 o'clock in the morning, you're doing that, you're definitely thinking of how cold it is.
5: Shivering there, right?
3: Well, they just turned on the heat.
0: Not in my cell. My cell's like a sauna.
4: Yeah, he's like summer, 40 degrees.
0: Everyone else is whinging because they're freezing cold.
3: He's up in Queensland, we're over in Melbourne, Tasmania.
4: I just want to also kind of bring up the fact that painting becomes very therapeutic for myself and many other brothers, because, you know, in behind these walls in jail, you know you're seeing a lot of bad news and politics on TV, and you know, the family members, you know, you're losing you know, the elders who have passed that message across, and
0: even the deaths in custody as well.
4: Deaths in custody, so when I paint, I'm thinking of all them fellas and thinking, you know, what's my painting going to interpret once I'm done, because I used to just paint and let my heart take me, and I felt that was pretty good and all, but it really had no message. It was just whatever you thought, you know, the message was, that's what it was, you know. It wasn't really any title, because I don't like the title things. But, yeah, being in here, it's the mental status is pretty bad, so.
0: to extend on that, we're obviously very lucky that we

0: got the Torch program that do help us and allow us to do those paintings. Just recently they had an exhibition called Confined, and there was a lot of paintings that sold through that. We've got another Future Dreaming competition. They're also looking to do a bit of a workshop with us and just teach us some techniques. They're also very good at giving us information on culture and where we're from. So I'd like to thank all the Torch crew for helping, not just us, but...
1: Yeah, shout out Torch.
0: Yeah. All of them for helping us out. Thanks, heaps.
2: I think you sold a painting this year, didn't you, in that, Buzz?
0: Yeah, I did. I had three dugongs painting in there. It had a drift net representation, because a lot of the drift nets are killing the dugongs up north. So I'm trying to bring a little bit of environmental awareness to look after our wildlife out there, clean up after yourself sort of thing.
3: Bit of a contemporary sort of touch on, I guess, just painting in indigenous sort of patterns and that, eh?
0: Absolutely, yeah.
4: Have you ever had dugong, brother?
0: No, I have not, but I would love,
4: To, eh? Stingray.
0: Is that an offer? Is that something that you could do?
4: Not my country,
1: Go on, bring out the dugong.
0: Let's put that on the list.
5: Yeah, I've had dugong up in Broomway.
0: Oh, that's
5: and all
0: delicious.
5: The mob know how to cook it. Then they know how to boil it and
4: how was it,
5: look after it. Beautiful.
0: Nice and slow.
5: It was cooked by a mob who knew it.
1: See, I always thought dugong was just a Pokemon or something. I'm still confused what you guys are talking about.
5: Exactly.
4: So dugong is like a sea cow, eh?
0: It sure is. Yeah.
5: It's a sea cow. Yeah, that's right. And it's the old it's the old myth about where mermaids came from.
0: That's a very good story.
5: So those cows would just start looking very, like, curvy and all that.
0: And beautiful.
5: Yeah, beautiful by the end of it. You know, it makes you laugh, eh?
1: Yeah, yeah.
5: But dugong.
4: Spin-out thing, here in Mermaid Dreaming, you know, 8 hours inland, I'm like, I believe in mermaids now. If our dream and our mob says I believe.
0: And the... they're so peaceful, they just cruise around and just munch on the grass. And they're very cute when they've got a little baby hanging around. They are very territorial, they look after that baby.
1: Majestic.
0: And,
1: man, I would be so terrified if I was just in the water and like I disturbed like a mother and his calf and I didn't even know they were there. And then the next thing you know, that big thing's coming at me. I would probably shit.
4: Nah, they'll lick you to death, apparently. Yeah, they're real curious, say, real nice.
1: Oh, yeah, okay.
0: Just make sure you haven't got hairy legs that look like grass.
1: Oh, shit. Oh, yeah.
5: But that's right. And any which way, wherever country we go, ask the locals.
0: Yeah, be respectful always.
1: Yeah.
4: And what other stories do you like to tell through your art? Like, I 100% agree with you as an artist, brother. Like, sometimes, you know, you don't know what you're painting. You just paint and, you know, the story just unveils itself. But where if you go in knowing, okay, I want to paint this story. But, can you just yarn a little bit maybe just about the stories you want to paint and, like, you know, those...
6: I'm doing one at the moment. It's for Future Dreaming. And it's this... it's, like, called the Tree of Dreams. And there's, like, all these... There's, like, different paths that I could have taken in life. What would I be if I weren't human? Was I a kangaroo, emu, in the dream time? So that's pretty much done. I've done one in the Torch and sold a few months back, and it was about the red-tailed black cockatoo. And, they're kind of...
0: Beautiful bird.
6: Yeah, you remember that one, do you?
1: Yeah, I remember as well.
6: Yeah, so it's kind of...
1: What's it?
6: Resonated with me because it's the... In some, you know, in some tribal aspects, you know, the bird takes us in flight to the dream time. So this one I'm doing now, it's about this aunt. She's an elder. She's up in dream time and she's throwing down a boomerang. She's got the riverway wrapped around her and all the natural bush tucker trees and stuff. And then you got this old bloke. He's in the dream time with the didge and the clapstick, and the red-tailed black cockatoos are flying the souls back up to the dream time. Yeah, so
0: it's an amazing story, Ross.
4: Well, brother, I'd love, like, you yarning through it. Hey, I'd love to see you. It sounds deadly.
6: I wish I should have brought some down so you could have a look because, I try to work on a couple at a time, but then I'm not finishing the first one. But it's good for me because putting a title to it and a meaning behind it, now I know what I'm actually doing. Instead of people asking, what's this about? And I go, nah, it's just, you know, I can't really say. It's
0: a
6: just
0: few
6: whatever
0: dots
6: you,
0: and a few lines.
6: Pretty
3: much.
0: At least now it's got the meaning.
3: Are all of these, like, paintings, brothers, are they all pretty much for sale, or are they all on
6: every
3: the Torch's website?
6: Brother. Yeah, every one of them, yeah. Always, like, I try to keep some of them. You know, most of them I used to just give to my family and loved ones and, you know, gift them out, but... in our days, it's not just my, it's not me, it's not for me, it's for the, you know, the rest of the community to see that, they, you know.
3: Yeah, well, for any of you mob listening, yeah, have a look at the Torch's website and, you
6: yeah,
3: know, they've got so much beautiful art across there. Yeah. And try and catch an exhibition sometime too, that's deadly as well.
0: Yeah, mad shout out. Also, sometimes when the paintings are online, if they stay on there for longer than 12 months, they go back to the artist. What I'm looking to do is maybe... give those paintings to a charity of some sort, let them use that as a resource to help them out move forward.
6: Yeah, because I don't think the Torch do.
0: Not at this stage.
6: Yeah.
0: No.
6: Yeah, no. I don't think they take donations. So, yeah, if anyone's looking for paintings, get on.
7: Yeah. It's so powerful to hear the conversations of, you know, where your, you know, your starting point, or so-called starting point, I believe we don't really have a starting point as Indigenous people, but... Yeah. But to hear your journeys with your craft and your spirit and, you know, sitting and considering and factoring in, you know, the power of that beyond here is so incredible to listen to. And you know, we talked about getting the shivers from that process earlier. You know, I can feel the vibrations of your work sitting over here listening to all your brothers talk. I'm really honoured to have this conversation and
0: I'm
7: inspired by what you brothers are doing. So... know that there's so much power in what you're doing, and you know, we're here, sitting here, so inspired, listening to you, and grateful that you're sharing your stories with us today, all in your own ways, here as well. We're blessed to have a very talented lyricist, as you said, you've been Cody
1: we're
7: yourself.
1: We're all very happy just to have this opportunity just to speak our piece and, you know, spread the word, as, you know, we all have that responsibility to do, you know.
0: Nothing gets done sitting on your butt. You got to get out there and get it done yourself.
1: Yeah, 100%, yeah. Well, I think Brother Boy here just asked me if I would like to do another one. Were you interested in doing your one, or would you like?
0: It's not really a song or a rap, but I'm happy to read it out if that's cool with everyone else.
1: Yeah, I just want to double check so then you have your opportunity.
6: Yeah, you go hard, brother.
0: Yeah, all right. If you go and have a bit of a yarn while I just get ready, that'll be
1: Yeah, so, so when you asked me about, the mic's trying to run away from me. Let me get is that better?
0: Time out.
1: Oh, good, yeah. I completely forgot what I was saying, but along those lines, I forgot. But,
2: I think we spoke earlier, you know, along the lines of the message of what you write, and brother just mentioned about the message in painting, but maybe we'll have a yarn after the brother spits his verse. But
0: yeah, sounds good. Yep.
6: For sure.
0: So I guess like Cody, this took me about an hour and a half, 2 hours after our last session. I think it was our very first session that we sort of met together, and I just sort of put something together, so I'm just going to read it out and see how we go. Stuck in a hole, it's hard to get out. All I want to do is scream and shout. They ping me for real now, it's hard to get an appeal. My son thinks I'm a monster, and we haven't spoken for years. When I wake up in the morning, my pillow is always full of tears. Listening to Garamul sing is like something I've never heard. A gift from the heavens, he sounds like a gospel bird. Giving hope when it feels like everything is lost. Life's tragedies always come at a cost. Getting up at the crack of dawn, it's time to pray on the sound of the horn. It's hard to get traction when you're stuck in a sinking sand. Any time now, my Saviour will lend me a lending hand. I'm striving hard to be a better man, a much cleaner version of who I want to be. Just stick to the plan. Times are tough and everybody wants a peace. Sooner rather than later, I know things will get rough. Through all these lies and greed, stick to your guns, bros, one day we'll be freed. Love is so far away, no interaction with a woman for over 12 years. Not even a single kiss, all that passion, the desire, so much to miss. Shout out to Lena and Steve, who have helped me out more than you can believe. My man Frankie is a true tank. He settles all disputes. You can take that to the bank. So many wankers take my kindness for weakness. To take me for granted would seriously be reckless. Any day now I see a challenge coming to my door. 1, 2, 3, 4, now they're on the floor. Damn, ease up, bros. Don't give the authorities a chance to put you in the hole. All they want to see is for you to break and slowly lose your soul.
1: Mad.
0: Thank you very much.
8: Nah, that was deep, bro, yeah.
0: Yeah. Real deep.
8: Yeah. Nah, good on you, bro. I was watching you write that and coming back and forth asking, you know, what should you do? And I'm rapt you went with that, bro, because, you know, I'm not a rapper myself, but the poetry is good. So
0: yeah, look,
8: the message is there.
0: I'm not a singer, I'm not a rapper, but I've got a story to tell, and I don't know whether it's through writing or reading or however it is.
8: Yeah, no.
0: Or painting on a mug.
5: Yeah, it's great with the feelings, because you just spoke about raw feelings that deal with.
0: Yeah.
5: And it's beautiful to hear you hit them.
0: Thank you so much.
5: Because a lot of people are out there but not speaking about it.
0: Yeah, yeah.
5: And just hearing the words will help people be able to speak about it.
0: Oh, I believe so. Just let it out. Find the right person or the right people, the right group, the right environment, and just let it out.
5: Yeah.
0: Yep.
9: Yeah. Thanks, brother.
5: Something like that we need to have as like an anthem.
0: Oh, I don't know. You know, like that far.
5: Or a mantra. Everybody to say something like that.
0: What do you mean by a mantra?
5: Like, you know, when you wake up in the morning and you give yourself positive thoughts.
0: Absolutely.
5: To start the day.
0: Yes.
5: Like a spoken word piece like that might be beneficial for everybody.
0: Yeah, I believe so.
5: And imagine if we all sort of said that to ourselves in the morning.
0: It's funny you say that, because through the cultural art groups, they're allowing me to put a book together. It's a 12-page book, so I do all the illustration and all the writing for it. So.
5: Wow.
0: Yeah, I'm so blessed to have that opportunity.
5: That is wonderful.
0: Yeah.
5: And I mean, maybe it's something like that poem to pull out and share with everyone, that, you know, that we can all say that together to build strength.
0: I think we're about to have a break here. So,
1: 10 minutes, isn't it? Yeah, yeah.
2: I think it's awesome.
5: Happening?
9: We've got 10 minutes left. Then
0: we've got 2 minutes.
1: They really want me to do another song, so
0: let's go.
1: See how I go, you know.
8: Yeah, thanks, Arnold. Yeah, off.
0: Thank you for your kind words.
8: Yeah, wake up with something.
1: Yeah, he's from it. Arnie is telling Sis off. Everyone, she's yelling at her.
8: It's all good, thank you, Arnie.
1: Thank you, Arnie.
0: There you go, buddy.
1: All right. Well, sorry about that. But let's go.
8: Are you doing another rap?
1: Yeah,
8: oh,
1: yeah.
8: I want to hear it. Yeah,
1: yeah, yeah, sweet.
0: Just right. Bust that beat.
1: Let's go. Yeah, let's do this.
8: Tear it up, brother.
1: Hey, yo. Flipping through these pages, a world descends in the darkness. Tempt the harness, the voice of in the words of these verses. See, surrounded by silence, I can connect to my senses and start to separate my conscience from my mortal transgressions. See, I've seen spiritual realm, couldn't reach ascension, cause I was afflicted by addiction, still infecting my system that overridden my rhythm, plead corrupting my wisdom. But still, I had the taste of venom, finally see the vision. Don't get it twisted, this isn't what I wanted in the slightest. It's just when I fight these demons, when I shine the brightest. I took one look into the light inside of being an artist and dedicate my whole existence to become the greatest. Guess whether or not I did it doesn't make a difference, cause in the end all our choices have their consequences. I wish I knew what I do now in my adolescence, and didn't that so bloody wrecks run amok of addicts. Problem was I was lost with these drug habits, on a one way bus spitting dark and tragic. I started reflecting on the past and everything that's happened, and how I'm still haunted by the crimes that I committed. shattered. I know I might have missed my moment, but I guess I managed. And nevertheless, turn the torment to my advantage. Now whatever I regret, I write it in a sentence and step with a lethal intent to the next session. Sometimes I stare at my reflection and think this ain't a blessing, but unfortunately I failed to have learnt my lesson. Suppose I got what I deserved and earned a reputation for leaving bridges burnt down to the foundations. What goes around comes around, so you best expect it. But I ain't some saint you can nail to your crucifix. I'm devilish and deadly with deliverance and destined to rise from the ashes as the phoenix did. I admit it was stupid to throw my life in the bin and attempt to chase the dragon down this dark abyss. I guess it started in a session ripping fires a trip on a psychedelic high of ignorance and bliss. Reality was important to the heartbreak hit and my identity split as I smoked the mix. I may joke a bit, but from the hopelessness I found peace in the place where your memory lives. So I stayed trapped, drifting in eternity's grip, second guessing every step until I finally slipped. Shouldn't have let myself forget that I would not be forgiven, and gotta live with these regrets and rip my soul to bits. But it is what it is, and something had to give. But I'm still running hard and fast like a fugitive from my mistakes in the past and broken promises. Just wish I could have held you close to the apocalypse.
0: Yeah, nice and fresh.
8: Thank you. Right on, brother.
0: Awesome, Cody, awesome.
1: That can be a... Is uncle's new ringtone right there? No. Yeah. Gonna have to buy another two phones, eh?
2: I heard something funny the other day, and it said like in 2000 and whatever, we're buying ringtones, and now our phone's been on silent for 10 years, and that's me. Like my phone's on silent all the time.
0: Yeah.
1: Thank you for that. Thank you.
0: Is that because you're not sure if the AI is ringing?
2: Or a debt collector.
1: I told you not to call me back.
0: Yeah, I remember those ones.
5: I really found it sort of like Eminem-esque.
1: Oh, look, I'm probably Eminem's favorite rapper.
5: Yeah, but like more than just the music, your lyrics are really powerful and strong and continuous.
1: Yes.
5: And you're not just mucking around filling spaces with words.
0: No,
5: you're smashing these words.
1: Yeah.
5: And there's about like 20 words on one line that bring out all these different emotions.
1: Yeah.
5: You're just smashing it, Cody.
1: Yeah, I know.
5: Congratulations, bub. I love to see it.
0: Oh, well, you remind me of a more. Yep. Buy a CD.
1: My main inspirations were Hobson, Eminem, but then, you know, a bit more Technique's voice, we'll say that, you know, some of his lyrics, but then also Chief Sober, you know, and any of the darker, harder rappers and that, but obviously we all have to let the light in at some point, otherwise we won't make it out, you know?
8: I think, is this mic on working?
1: Yeah.
8: Can you hear me?
3: Yeah.
8: There should be something like this actually ongoing in prisons across the states, because there's so much more to tell with these young fellas and, you know, coming up, because, you know, some of these fellas are in here for a long time, you know.
0: For sure.
3: We were saying this before, that this type of thing shouldn't just happen during MADOC
8: week. Yeah, it should be a full ongoing investment in it, because... And you should make something out of it, you know?
1: Yeah. It does become like a bit of a hopeless cause, because, you know, I've had these songs, 15 songs, an album and more sitting there for like the last 5 years, and I'm at the point where if I get the opportunity, sweet, but the back end of the day, they're just in the back of my soul, back in my mind, and I have no reason to use them, you know?
8: I think it'd be good for a correctional prison to be, you know, shouted out by radio stations, you know.
1: Yeah.
8: It'd probably be something good for the prisons, you know.
0: A lot of the brothers and sisters that are inside are a little bit shy too, so it's also good to know that there is a program to help bring that out.
8: If they had something ongoing, that's going to bring them out of that shell.
4: And especially, you know, that I'm aware of, you know, easy access to Christianity, Islam, where we are ours. Is songlines, is our dances.
8: Yeah, bro.
4: But now we're creating the new songs, the new ceremonies, because, times have changed. But, hey, don't you reckon that, we should have access. You should have access to culture.
1: Yeah.
4: It should be like human rights. Your right, eh? Yeah.
8: Because you've got something to say and, you know, you need to be heard. You can't stop someone from speaking out, mate. It's inhuman, so it should be something to be... Yeah.
0: And it also provides a good pathway for people to get out of the system as well. You know, if you've got a roadmap to get somewhere else through your creativity in an honest and a true way, why not build on that and provide that?
5: Buddha, that's right. And because then you can have yourselves goals that you can go
0: build
5: and
0: build.
5: Complete, yeah. But I love it because through art and words and music, like all these stories can come together. We should be having like CD launches and like we could have covers and CDs just from going, grouping together with these ideas. Beyond the Bars, unreleased,
0: that
5: unplugged,
0: like an awesome idea.
4: And listening
5: unchained.
4: To you, brothers.
2: Unhinged. What about unhinged now?
4: And it's so inspirational hearing your stories, eh? And just different levels of telling stories through art, through rap, through spoken word. It's just been so inspirational, eh? And like, thank you, brothers.
1: Well, I've been.
0: Thanks, brothers. Thanks for giving us the opportunity. Yeah.
8: These things could transition into the community, you know.
2: And they will transition into community because this, you know, this goes out. This is we're live at the moment. You know?
8: So this should be
1: we're live.
2: We're live.
1: Oh,
2: we're on air.
1: Oh, wow. I'm out of here.
9: thanks for your insight, brothers.
2: You have time.
8: Anytime, brother.
9: Honestly, it's a pleasure to be amongst you, Deadly Blackfellas.
1: Thank you, Mob.
0: Thank you for giving us all that opportunity to let that voice come out. Share some ideas and share our thoughts pay our respects.
8: Are we allowed to do shout outs?
2: Definitely. Yeah.
9: Quick shout outs if you fellas want
8: to
9: do it.
8: I want to shout out to my mum and dad, Frank, my brothers and sisters that are outside doing it hard. Keep your chins up. Love yous.
0: Shout out to Mark. Love you, Mark, and to all my friends and family that have been supporting me. Love you heaps. Thank you.
1: Shout out to all my sisters. And all my mob back up Queensland. Love you all. Hope you get better soon, Nan. And much love. Take care.
8: And shout out to Fellas Behind the Bars.
1: And shout out to Pikey. We haven't forgot about you. We'll see you later today, mate.
9: Happy Madoc, brothers.
2: Pikey just got out.
8: Shout out to Pikey.
1: Shout out to Pikey.
2: Thanks, brothers. This is Beyond the Bars. We're live from Barwon Prison, celebrating 50 years of Deadly, 50 years of Madoc.
0: Go, Queensland.
8: Go Bombers.
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1: He's idiotic, and yet I find him completely charming. 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
6: 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I'm Oscar, a.k.a. Oski Boy, broadcasting live from 3CR.

0: That's right, you're listening to The Vibe Consultant. I am Oscar. This is 21 Smith Street in Fitzroy. And 8:55 a.m. We're still raising money for Radiothon, so don't forget to jump on to the website, 3cr.org.au, if you want to donate. In the meantime, we've got a special guest today for a pre-record. So we're actually recording this on a Tuesday, or as the cooking shows like to say, here's one I prepared earlier. We've got Amelia Adler on the mic, coming in for an interview and maybe a little song. How are you going?
1: I'm good. Hello. Thank you for having me, Oscar.
0: Yeah, no problem. It's good to have you in. What was it? About a month and a half ago, I went to your EP launch and decided I should get you in for your EP. Tell us a little bit about it.
1: So it's my debut EP. It's 5 tracks. Released it at the end of May. And basically, it's kind of an exploration of how I'm finding a way to survive in this world, which is really chaotic and intense and kind of difficult at the moment. So It just kind of explores sort of those feelings that have arisen for me in like being an adult in the world right now and how I've sort of survived. So it's called Meet You There. That's named after the final track. And that song is about kind of leaning into your community and like finding resilience there in like showing up for other people, not just waiting for them to show up for you. To survive kind of big things like uncertainty, your own inability to kind of do everything that you'd like to do to save the world, and then grief, big one. My brother passed away a few years ago, and I think that's really shaped a lot of how I look at being in the world, losing someone very close to me when I was in my early 20s. I think it's been like a really beautiful teacher, and also kind of has led me to reflect a lot on what you need to survive as a person.
0: So, even off air, you said that that has inspired a lot of this album. Is that something? Was that a new process for the world to influence your music, or did you always have that?
1: Do you mean like
0: just things in general, like your life experiences? Have you always been that kind of writer?
1: Yeah, definitely. I think music has always been like a way of processing what I'm going through and making peace with things, like in a way. Also, if anyone can hear any little gurgling noises, there is a little baby. There's a little baby here in the studio with us today.
0: my son Otis has made his debut appearance on air on Boob at the same time. Go you, Otis.
1: Yeah.
0: And obviously Kat, hello. You're also here.
1: Yeah, Kat is a very close friend, so this is really special to be on the radio with them as well. But so definitely, like for me, I think, especially growing up, finding, having to learn to navigate like big feelings, big emotions. I think for me, what really helped was making emotions that felt difficult and maybe even ugly, and turning them into something that people connected with and that even felt maybe beautiful. So I think in that, that's kind of why I process a lot of what's happening to me as an individual and also what I feel like is happening in the world that I'm struggling with through writing music.
0: Yeah, okay, wow. So we'll go and play I've picked a song for you.
1: Yeah.
0: This is called Impossible. And I feel like out of the songs that, I don't understand what, they all exactly mean, but this is the one that feels like it encapsulates what we just discussed then. Mm-hmm. Is that accurate? Is that more the grief part rather than the survival part?
1: Yeah, definitely. I think it's like about what feels really hard about yourself that you carry everywhere you go. And that can be really hard to accept about yourself. And that's kind of a lot of that is like the big, dark, heavy feelings. And so like, I think writing this song was really that, like taking something that feels really hard and turning it into something that feels, like beautiful or a way of connecting with people.
0: Amazing. Mm-hmm. Okay, so this is Impossible by Amelia Adler.

0: Those heartbreaking sounds are of Amelia Adler. The song was called Impossible. And Amelia is still with us in the studio at 3CR. You're listening to The Vibe Consultant. Yeah, that's a heartbreaking tune and lyrics as well. I feel like sometimes the simplest lyrics really hit you hard, and what I'm asking you to do is love me, or it's impossible, which is to love me. That's pretty heart-wrenching. But that's beautiful, and thanks. So you had your EP launch about a month and a half ago at 303?
1: Yeah, Bar 303 in Northcote.
0: And it was a nice turnout. You had about, three or four support acts?
1: Yeah, three other bands played with us.
0: Yeah, I thought so. Yeah. So do you want to take me through some of them? Because it was, most of it wasn't too eclectic. There was one band that was kind of left to centre, but I loved it.
1: Yeah.
0: But yeah, do you know those guys previously, or did you just look for...
1: Yeah. So my strategy actually, because I think as a small artist and you can kind of trying to get a foothold in Melbourne, what you want to do is network and meet people that are outside of your circle. Yeah. I mean, it's really fun playing shows with your friends and your friends' bands, and I love doing that. But sometimes, you know, you kind of want to meet new people and also kind of like cross-breed the audiences.
0: Yeah, and enlarge your, you know, develop your listenership.
1: Yeah, exactly. Yeah, so something I love to do is go on like the Instagram pages of bars that I love, venues that I love, and kind of like either if I can go to the gigs, obviously, and then get a listen for them in person. But sometimes also just like checking out who's been in the lineup and then listening to their music that they've got out. And so, I mean, often it's just a way to like listen to a bunch of really amazing, talented Melbourne artists, which there are so many. But also then you can find people who are like a similar size to you and reach out to them and similar kind of vibes.
0: Yeah, definitely.
1: Yeah, so that's kind of how I found a few of, actually all of these bands. Yeah, just like messaging them at different times and kind of sending them some of our music and asking them if they were interested to play. So there was Buckley's, which is kind of a new band. They were playing as a duo, but they're going to have a drum kit as well. But beautiful vocals singing together, just like gorgeous, gorgeous harmonies, the two of them singing with the guitar. And then there was Gavin, which is ?6-piece.
0: That was the one that was a bit left of center. They were really fun.
1: Yeah, really fun. It's kind of like rock and like synth and horns and like so many different sounds.
0: And it got a bit noisy.
1: Yeah.
0: I think some people who like your softer stuff might have been a little less intrigued, but I think out of the support acts, they might have been my favourite. But I think that's as you say, to kind of grow the audience, it doesn't have to be spot on. Like sometimes you want to find someone who's a little bit outside of the realm, because we don't all have one exact, genre or taste. People who wouldn't normally hear you otherwise. It was clever, I thought.
1: Yeah. So that was Gavin! And then there's Frankie was the next band, which is kind of like funky soul, sort of like pop group, and just again, just such beautiful vocals.
0: Really
1: funky, got the room moving.
0: Yeah, great.
1: Yeah.
0: And you mentioned there's a lot of, and you're right, there's a lot of good Melbourne music and Melbourne artists. Are you a Melbourne local yourself?
1: Yeah, I live here. I'm not from here. I'm from the nation's capital.
0: Okay.
1: Yeah, so representing whatever that vibe is.
0: Well, I mean, it's weirdly progressive and boring all at once.
1: Yeah, which is what I strive to be.
0: Fair. So when we were organising this, I kind of proposed a theme. Which was to kind of keep it in line with your album theme or EP theme, which was to talk about grief and survival through music, I guess.
1: Yeah.
0: And you've brought in two songs.
1: Yeah.
0: One of them is, well, the first one is Break My Fall by Doc Robinson.
1: Yeah.
0: Which I had to listen to before coming in. And I totally get it. This is very much survival, isn't it?
1: Yeah.
0: Do you want to tell me, what about this song made you, I don't know, choose it. And I think you said it was an inspiration as well.
1: Yeah, definitely. I listened to it a lot kind of around the time that my brother passed away, but also just in general because I found it a really beautiful, inspiring song. It's a song about kind of sort of like falling and, you know, just support breaking your fall, catching you. Because that's what I felt like when my brother passed away. It sort of felt like just the ground went out from underneath me and I was just in free fall. Like I didn't even know how to process
0: that. Complete loss of control.
1: Yeah. And I was just like, what do I even do now? Like what even is the next step that comes after something that like makes your whole context in the world completely different? Like how you see yourself and your place and how your family works. And I just was really, it was really incredible. Like, that in the midst of all that pain, like I've experienced more love than I ever have like in my life. Like so many people leaned in and showed up for me, like sent me care packages, called me, messaged me, like, and like I just had this profound feeling of like being caught by all these many hands, which was like, that was as transformative as the experience of the loss and the grief was like that's possible and that's how you make it through that kind of experience.
0: I think that's a real unusual take, but a brilliant one. Because, I think most of us have gone through some sort of grief, whether it's a breakup or in your case, the worst kind, I guess, which is a death of a loved one. And we think about those moments as this is the worst possible. And it probably was as well.
1: Yeah.
0: But I suppose to have that moment of actually, God, I'm lucky.
1: Yeah.
0: At the same time.
1: Yeah. Yeah.
0: That's incredible. Okay. So this is Doc Robinson.
1: Mm-hmm.
0: And the song is Break My Fall. And after that, we'll play some announcements. So stay with us, listeners.

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5: And while I've got you as well, I'll also quickly mention that the Vibe Consultant fundraiser is still coming up. We've got two bands locked in. I don't think we're announcing them just yet. No, we've already announced one. So LXRP is coming. And another mate's band they'll be there too. They haven't got a name yet. That's how fresh they are. You'll see the debut, but they're really good. One of them's in a band called Cambio. Anyway, it's going to be a fun night. It's at the Old Bar on the 13th of September. So hopefully it'll be a sunny afternoon on a Sunday. Anyway, yeah, that's my rambling on. So, Amelia, I figured since you've had a song, we're doing a bit of ping pong now.
6: Oh, yeah.
5: And I've picked one as well. I don't know if you've listened to much Elliot Smith. He's...
6: yeah.
5: I mean, he's very...
6: Grief City.
5: Yeah, it's very, very grief-stricken.
6: Yeah.
5: Even the way he died was, kind of said a lot about his life.
6: Mm.
5: But he does have this beautiful song called Condor Avenue. Mm. And without giving too much of the lyrics away, he talks about someone leaving the house, jumping in the car, upset, and then accidentally hitting someone. Mm. And just all the grief that came with it. I just think it's a beautifully written song. And so there was two things, when we came up with the theme, there was two things that immediately popped into my mind. One, a song that I'll play later.
6: Yeah.
5: And I knew exactly which song. And then the other was this album.
6: Yeah.
5: But I couldn't figure out which song because they're all so sad.
6: Yeah, yeah, exactly. Yeah, I think Elliot Smith is really good at, I think, just... sort of creating a lot of, atmosphere. I guess it's just, it sort of permeates his work, you know, that kind of dark, that's sadness. But he's just so good at using the music to kind of take you on this sort of nuanced journey through.
5: Yeah.
6: It's not like...
5: Because it's not like Radiohead, for example, which is just always so, often so gloomy.
6: Yeah.
5: It is... It's kind of, it's something pretty about all of his, you know, like guitar and that kind of thing. And yet at the same time, he lets you, kind of creates a space to let you wallow in your sadness,
6: yeah,
5: I think.
6: Yeah, exactly.
5: You know, like it's like it's okay just to let it out.
6: Yeah. Yeah.
5: Anyway, that's not it. I made the silly mistake of playing songs from my phone instead of, anyway. Condor Avenue by Elliot Smith.

0: That was Condor Avenue by Elliot Smith. Something else I was thinking about that song is there's this line where he's like, I wish they never found the car.
1: Mm.
0: Like, he's lost, you know, his, well, I assume he's lost his loved one and the other person that the loved one has hit.
1: Mm.
0: And he's just like, I just wish it wasn't something, like, I wish it was just a mystery.
1: Because,
0: you know, not that a mystery is necessarily better, but at that moment, you're just like, oh, this is too much. I can't cope with this. I wish it was just gone.
1: Yeah.
0: Which I feel like, again, we've probably all felt that in some way, shape or form. Not as quite as dramatic as that, I hope. But
1: yeah. It's funny, like, I think another thing that I, like, really like about that song, or that kind of stands out to me about that song and, like, songs about grief, is, like, the location details, you know? It's, like, kind of, like, adding all of these details. Like, a place can become kind of, like, saturated with this experience for you. And then also, like, you know, it kind of builds up pictures in your head that I think, yeah, it's... I think it's just a part of the process to spend a lot of time marinating and touching all the details with your hands and your mind hands.
0: Yeah, interesting. I hadn't considered it that way. Because I agree, I love it when someone really paints a picture. It's almost like you're reading a novel, you know, when they spend 5 minutes or, you know, I don't know, however fast you can read, but a certain amount of time just, you know, so you feel like you can smell the room or something. And sometimes songwriters can do that really well. Like one of my favorite artists, Gareth Lydiard from The Drones, he's just a master at it.
1: Yeah.
0: Anyway, yeah, so, but I hadn't considered that that's actually another process of the songwriter's grief. That's, interesting. Well, we'll jump straight into the next one, which is your song. I love the title for this
1: one. It's so good.
0: It's Lord Let That Tesla Crash. by C-Matt. Yep. Is that how you...
1: Yep. Yeah, C-Matt. Yeah, fantastic Irish artist.
0: Yeah, there's some pretty great lines in this.
1: Yeah.
0: I think... No, the line's not going to... We'll take this out in post.
1: Yeah.
0: great song, great songwriter. How did you find C-Matt?
1: Well, I actually lived in Ireland for a really long time, like 6 years. And I was actually in Ireland when all this happened in my life. But anyway, so I just, you know, sometimes Irish artists come up and it's like maybe a bit nostalgic for me listening to them. But C-Matt... sort of, I don't know, my friends were listening to her and sharing her music online. And I just really love how, like, her songwriting, it's so, I think, down to earth, but also really vivid. And she's got an incredible voice. And yeah, this song came on in the car. I just put on one of her albums when I was driving somewhere. And it just, I just remember, like, it, like, really struck me. Like, I very rarely... There's plenty of songs about grief and death out there, but I think the way that this song kind of handles it is, I think, kind of, it just really resonated with me. And I can talk a bit more about that after it plays, but
0: sure.
1: Just really love her songwriting.
0: This is Lord Let That Tesla Crash by C-Matt.

0: That was Lord Let That Tesla Crash by CMAT. There's a few lyrics in there that I really like, but you said you're going to kind of dig deeper into what this song means to you, so hit me with it.
1: Yeah, I think what I love about it is, I mean, I think just in general, it really captures like the experience of grieving a person, of that whole, you know, of obviously turning over the really beautiful memories and also the really hard memories. But I think what she talks a lot about it a lot in the song is, you know, that all she has to show is that she's angry about, you know, like her regrets, like about kind of, you know, like bitching about him behind his back or her or whoever it is, whoever the song's about. And or like, you know, kind of like the fact being pissed off at a Tesla being parked in front of his flat. You know, it's kind of like that's sort of like where you spend a lot of time is like in processing death is like anger and disappointment. And like it's kind of like, you know, those memories and the things that went wrong between you and a person that's gone and the things that you never got to have and will never get to have, like that is actually, those are actually kind of like where it's kind of like a sign of your love in a sense, like spending like all this time there. It's like weirdly intimate, like your relationship with regret. And like it becomes a place where you find that person, like in the beautiful moments that you go and reflect on and also in the pain, you find them there. And that's kind of like a part that you don't talk about that much with other people, or you want to talk a lot about like the good things about them, you know, often at funerals, you know, you end up talking about like all of the beautiful parts of them, but also there's something really intimate about talking about the things that you regret and didn't enjoy. And And like that's also as much a part of your love for them as the beautiful memories.
0: Yeah, I think you said it really well when you said like regret is really personal, but it's also like, yeah, as you said, it's a personal relationship and it's one that you don't share. It's almost like a hidden shame.
1: Yeah.
0: Like this is what I got wrong, or this is what I'm ashamed to say I hated about the person, or whatever it might be. These things are like your deep dark secret.
1: Yeah.
0: So it's fascinating. There's a lot of lines in there. I had it open and read it as I went, but now I've now I've lost it. I'm sorry.
1: One of my favorite lines is, I'm going to get it wrong. I'm going to misremember it, but it's basically like you spun. And it's basically, she says that like he puts on Culture Club in the bar or whatever, or in his house. And then he like does a little spin in front of her to like make her happy. And she was, you know, and it's just like that small thing that you do, like something stupid to make someone laugh. And like, that's something that like it made you really happy in the moment. And that's like what like really comes through for you.
0: It also feels like, and this is, we said off air how some of these things feel too real not to be. Like, it feels like this, whoever she's singing about was real.
1: Yeah.
0: And that sounds to me like not only she was happy, but she was also a little bit embarrassed to be happy.
1: Yeah.
0: But there's that kind of like, oh, God, this is so silly, but it's still making me laugh.
1: Yeah, exactly.
0: All right, so we are down to our last 10 or so minutes. So I'll quickly play my last song on the theme, and then we'll have a performance from yourself. So as I said earlier, as soon as we had the conversation about what we're going to do this theme on, this is the first song that popped into my head immediately. And it's interesting. So I've been listening to this album since I was about 7 or 8, and it's Ben Folds Five's debut album. And it's funny because it's one of those albums where I don't know if I was introduced to it today, if I'd love it or not, but it's so part of my upbringing that it doesn't matter.
1: Mm.
0: Like, it's clearly a good album, don't get me wrong, but like, I'm not normally into upbeat kind of poppy vibes, but I do know that this last song called Boxing, which is, I'm pretty sure, the last song on the album, it is a brilliantly written song. It's about coming to terms with the fact that whatever stage of life you're in is going to end, whatever kind of your identity is wrapped up in. So this is about a boxer, but it's obviously about a lot more than that. But it's just so well done. And then the music, you'll hear, dear listener, it's all like a waltz. So also there's little moments where you can see the what do you call those boxes where you open them up and the dancers spin around? It's like that. It's like this is the last dance. It's just so well written and beautifully. It sounds like a letter to someone. And so this is Boxing by Ben Folds Five.

0: And we're back. Thank you, Ben. That was Ben Folds 5 with boxing. Now, for the finale, for the main event, we have a little... I've been trying to find this word all evening. A little diddle,
1: A
0: ditty, thank you.
1: A diddle.
0: Hey, diddle, diddle.
1: I'm not diddling anyone on the radio.
0: A little ditty, a little song by Amelia Adler. Thank you for coming in, by the way. It's been lovely to talk. What is this song about? What is it called, first of all? And then tell us about it.
1: So this song is The Moon Told Me. It was the single off the EP. And this is the song that I wrote actually on this synth, on my brother's synth, Rennie, who passed away. And it was about coming through grief to find that love, you know, and to find so much beauty in a world that was also so troubling and difficult to be in, but also, yeah, just around every corner, so much beauty, and about, I guess, grief being like a kind of journey to find a person in a way in the world, everywhere around you.
0: Right. Well, also, I just want to quickly say thank you for being so open about it, especially since it's going live to air. Yeah. Well, it will be.
1: Yeah.
0: No, thanks very much. It's been a real lovely journey. So we're going to cue you up and we should be good to go.

Thank you to Amelia Adler, who came in last week to do this pre-record. I'm just jumping on at the end here. I've discovered that I had a little bit of time to throw something in, and it's a bit of a vibe change. So the program has been about grief and survival. Instead, I'm going to use this opportunity to play a little tribute to my son, who made his first appearance in the studio last week, as you heard through the pre-record. This is Nature Boy by Nat King Cole. This song came into my head, came to me when I first met my son. So love to you and to

Hello, thanks for listening to the Celtic Folk Show. Anne McAllister's my name. Thanks for tuning in. It's probably a better thing to say. So thank you for tuning in. That was Mary Staunton, and she played a barn dance called Magic Foot. Now, before I go any further, there's a couple of donations to my radiothon that I haven't acknowledged. One wishes to be anonymous, but thank you very much, Mr. Anonymous, with a lovely Irish accent, and also Marcus Peck. So thank you both for contributing to my radiothon. If you haven't and you would like to, it would be very much appreciated because I still haven't reached my target. I'm a few hundred off. Anyway, thanks to those and thanks to everyone else once again.

0: That's a traditional song, and you just listen to the Waylon Jennies sing it. Old Churchyard is the title of it. What are they doing to me? That's better. Sorry about that. In the middle, of course, it was Dolly Parton. And the writer of her song is Hazel Dickens, and she titled it A Few Old Memories. And then first up, there was a song and then a tune. Down at the Wake House is the title of the song. That was sung by John Doyle. And the tune that he and Liz Carroll played is titled The True Love of My Heart, and that was composed by Liz Carroll.
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That was the Border Collies with a tune written by Steve Cooney. With a Love That's True, he titled it. Second in the bracket, it was Moving Cloud. That's from an album from way back in 1998. They played three tunes, Burns Hornpipe, The Yellow Cow and Flowers of the Red Hill. And then first up, from one of the Free Riches of Clare albums, and it was a live recording, Maeve Donnelly, Geraldine Cotter, Charlie Harris and Conal O'Grady, and they played Reels, New Mown Meadow, Dublin Reel and Steam Packet. Now here's Paddy Riley, haven't played him for ages.

That was the Wolftones. You probably recognise them. Brian Warfield wrote that song, and he would have been the lead vocalist. The Protestant Men is the title. Second in the bracket, Liscannor Bay. The song was written by Mick Flynn, and he lives on Liscannor Bay. And the it was performed by the Fiddle Case. John is the name of the first. The first name of the singer, but I can't remember his surname, and it's not written anywhere. First in the bracket, that was a Phil Coulter song, The Town I Loved So Well. So he was singing about Derry, and Paddy Riley sang the song.

That's Noadun, and I have to fade them down because it's just about time for me to finish up. They were playing The Harvest Moon there, and then first in that bracket of just two was a band called Coloured Noor, and they played sang a Jer Wolf song, The Crackling Radio. As I said, that's all I have time for, and I'll finish up today with the way I usually do. Sharon Shannon is, and her many friends are the musicians, and Roisin El Safdie is the singer of the beautiful song about Palestine.

0: Home Time with Jen Bartlett. You have just been listening to the Celtic Folk Show with Anne McAllister. And now 2 hours of current affairs, followed by Done by Law with lawyers from the community legal centres. Today we hear about plans to store US weapons, ammunition and vehicles in central Melbourne, pending relocation to northern Victoria as part of the US Global Positioning Program. John Lander from IPAN, Independent Peaceful Australia Network, has the alarming details as much as he can gather. Part one of an interview with two members of the Venezuela Australia Solidarity Network, Coral Winter and Jim McElroy, with some truths about the situation in Venezuela both before and after the deadly earthquake. Dr. Helen Rosenbaum from the Deep Sea Mining Campaign with a new critical report about the risk of radioactivity toxicity from deep sea mining. And Dr. Colin Hughes, this time is a medical doctor, who participated in the first day of the WA hearings of the public inquiry into AUKUS. And of course, our good friend, Mr. Kevin Healy, with us with his satirical look at the week that was.
1: A week, Jane, listener, when the esteemed practitioners of the property market, developers, real estate agents, valuers, landlords, investors, have told us incessantly they want nothing more than to see housing, a roof over people's heads, be affordable. Affordability is good. And now, as valuations have fallen ever so slightly, making a roof over people's heads that itsy-bitsy, small bit more affordable, the same esteemed practitioners tell us this is a disaster. Affordability is bad. They seem very confused, like some socialist MPs who express concern the budget tax measures may create the perception of socialism. Oh no, socialism, the last thing the Socialist Party wants. Well, we can safely assure those MPs there is not the slightest risk the budget created even the most microcosmic perception of socialism, all confirmed by Big Supremo Anthony Albanese telling caucus last week the Socialist Party is not opposed to wealth, as if we needed to be told. Although the wealthy had major problems to deal with come Wednesday last week when the new 4.75% wage rise for the lowest of low paid came into effect, the True Blue Aussie Chamber of Commerce and Industry profits warning yet again, 4.75% for the lowest of low paid would weigh down business activity and suffocate businesses' ability to thrive. When will evil unions and lazy avaricious workers listen and learn? Can't they see the damage they create? Expressed also by Reserve Losses Bank Supremo Michelle Bulldust and the board of working class economists, who said the wage increase would exacerbate inflation and may force them to increase interest rates yet again. These wise people understand the delicate flower that is the economy is so fragile, not prepared for the bulldozer tactics of the evil unions and lazy avaricious. To make matters worse, the iconoclastic Greens moved a motion that workers under 18 should be paid superannuation, prompting the Chamber of Profits to call for the smelling salts. It would have very significant consequences for the small business community and the broader business community. We think he means, therefore, all of the business community. The proposal is sometimes put as though it's free money. And the Chamber of Profits knows nothing's free, especially money. The Socialist Party policy from its 2023 conference ensures all workers accumulate superannuation on every dollar earned. And so, true to form, the socialists oppose the motion. The chamber can breathe more easily and can breathe even more easily, even if after Wednesday the poor no free money crippled by a wage rise for the lowest of caring employers now have to pay super weekly rather than quarterly, as figures this week revealed that 28% of workers were underpaid their super, costing $6.3 billion a year in lost retirement savings. But on the positive side, all those savings for their beleaguered caring employers, hanging on to the not free money. Maybe just hanging on, see the first 10,000 fans entering one Melbourne venue to watch Saturday morning's True Blue Aussie World Cup match were given a, quote, free hot breakfast. Ham and cheese toasties, croissants, vegetarian quiche, cheese and bacon rolls, and sausage rolls. Given the vegetarian quiche is the only item with a rough chance of not being lethal, most of them would have been lucky to make it through the match without going down with a heart attack. Hope there were plenty of paramedics on standby. Sadly, thousands have been going down with a heat attack across Europe. Extreme weather now predicted to be the norm, as Europe has the dubious honour of being the fastest warming continent, much of the media at least conceding the disaster is down to climate change, if there is such a thing, but not the Lord Rupert of Wapping Sin, for instance, which managed to report the heat wave and deaths and related consequences without managing to get the words climate change into its coverage. Probably because Lord Rupert knows there is no such thing. Lord Rupert and his team of journalistic lackeys know the boards and CEOs of the great responsible fossils can sleep comfortably in their beds, air-conditioned homes, knowing they bear no guilt for the deaths and destruction. It's the weather, stupid. And brickbats to biased critics like, well, like me, and dare I say we, who suggest they should be dragged before the world court and charged with crimes against humanity, and for that matter, against nature and Mother Earth, especially when responsible socialists like Anthony Albanese and Climate Pollution Minister Chris Bowen the Capital and Environment Pollution Minister Murray Swatz the Environment know the solution to all that climate disruption is to keep approving gas and oil and coal, so they can transition from gas and oil and coal, which is, they tell us, their very raison d'etre for developing more and more gas and oil and coal. And how can we question such responsible ambition? Although Anthony and Chris and Murray and the Pollution Resources Minister Madeleine King Hit the Planet, who just loves a bit of gas, have upset the poor dears with their proposal that 20% of our gas should be reserved for the domestic market, which we've learned from the responsible CEOs and boardrooms would be yet another dagger in the heart of the economy that would destroy the world as we know it. The usual litany: stifle investment, shatter confidence, disrupt certainty, render us an unreliable trading partner. Certainty is always one of their big concerns, always comes into it. We assume the certainty to continue to make a killing, financially and environmentally, to their big socially conscious heart's content. Why Western True Blue Aussie caring business class scion Ryan Stacks of Wealth warned the move would destroy small energy companies, like several small energy companies in which he has an interest. What a disturbing thought, energy companies destroyed. While a Japanese energy importer screamed disaster, it could threaten the profit we make on selling your True Blue Aussie gas. He was aghast. And one of our favourites, Woodside with Profits, would have to postpone investment in Bass Strait until the matter was cleared up, because heaven forbid, 20% into the domestic market could have the unforeseen consequences of making gas cheaper in the domestic market. Indeed, there's a dispute within the caring business class between big gas industrial users and big gas producers of our gas, the industrial users demanding the government intervene to ensure the highly profitable prices, brackets for the big gas producers of our gas, close profits, are reduced. While the big gas producers of our gas, like Santos, us the prophet, say, of course, this would deter investment and destroy the world as we know it. Meaning we suspect, for its supremo Kevin Gallego prophets, the world as he knows it, countering that he'll lower his outrageous prices if the manufacturers lower their outrageous prices, leaving us to ponder, as the poor manufacturers call out for government intervention, whatever happened to market forces, laissez-faire, those sacred tenets of the greatest little economic order of them all? That gift to the coppers of the legal profession, Moira damning her own lot, back in court attempting to prevent her own lot disendorsing her, leading no notions that appalling Hoonson to screech she didn't want her. I want a person with integrity and honesty, and I don't see that. Well, there's a lot that appalling doesn't see, but come on, Moira is ideal, no notion more on culture material. Although given that Appalling's comments, we recommend Moira sue her for defamation. In fact, Moira would be advised to flog her house and pitch a tent outside the Supreme Court, and then, even better, she could sue the council for trying to move her on. Win-win. Also winning big time, US of the UN of the US of the world, big supremo Donald Trump or the poor. Figures showing he's making a fortune out of being big supremo. His family's making a fortune, but no worries, there is not the slightest conflict of interest in Donald making fortunes from matters over which he has regulatory control. But what a pity we're not able to obtain a US old passport, because Donald launched his new 250th anniversary passport this week with a beautiful photo of himself, the main feature, the Patriot passport, the United States of Trump or the Poor. Oh, and he assured us for the 1,443rd time, negotiations with evil Iran are going well, even if he may have to bomb them off the face of. And as the big four transnational consulting stroke accounting behemoths continue to rake in billions from the public purse while getting up to a little bit of illegality, one of them, EY, for Everything Yours Is Mine, got sprung as it did a consulting job for another honourable corporate, the Which Bank, which used to be our bank, breaking into Anthony Albanese's private account. Now, there was the midwinter ball the other night when all the pollies and the big corporates get together and have a lot of fun. And EY had booked one of the expensive tables providing access to the government, but what do we know? What a surprise. The day before, the EY supremo discovered he had a prior engagement he'd totally forgotten about and couldn't make it, sending a lackey in his stead to face the opprobrium. Finally, the ball not only charges for the corporate tables, but also has lots of fun auctions for which the big end of town bid away, spending quite a bit on the night, all for charity, letting the government off the hook for not providing those services in the first place. Well, we've got nuclear submarines and trillions on the merchants of death to finance, and a few dollars for charity sure as hell beats paying taxes. Good afternoon.
0: And many thanks to Kevin Healy for his satirical week that was, and more of Kevin and Friends with City Limit tomorrow morning on 3CR at 9 a.m. until 10 a.m.
2: 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We'll have thousands of secondhand books for super low prices and 20% off new books, plus many other cool things. 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I'll see you on Saturday, the 18th of July from 10 a.m. to 5 p.m. at Trades Hall, 54 Victoria Street, Carlton. Can't wait to see you there. The New International Bookshop is a 3CR supporter.

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1: Few Australians are aware of the extent of US bases in Australia. A base of the US military can be for year-round occupation or occupation for some weeks each year. Apart from Pine Gap and Northwest Cape, there are seismic stations in most states, weather stations, RAAF bases hosting US military, RAAF bases to be made available to the US when required, maritime signals, electronic war outlets, training facilities, and there is much more. The US military footprint is growing, with the news that $30 million US will be spent on warehousing in rural Victoria to store military weapons for the US, and that until the warehouses are completed, the Australian stockpile will be kept in Melbourne. On Sunday, I spoke with John Lander, former Australian diplomat and a member of IPAN, Independent Peaceful Australia Network. And I asked John first to his knowledge, is this the first time US military weapons will be warehoused here in Australia?
2: This is the first time that a weapons warehousing of this magnitude has ever been undertaken. I believe that there were weapons stored by the Americans in Australia during the Second World War when they're fighting against Japan. And of course, the United States has left a certain amount of military equipment and so on, left it behind in Australia as a kind of a trial run for storing US weaponry in Australia after the last joint military exercises that took place in Australia, which basically occur every 6 months or so. But no, I don't think that there's been anything of this magnitude ever before, because this is an enormous stockpile, and of course it's declared to be ready for implementation, ready for use, like a loaded gun being stored rather than the gun and the ammunition being stored separately. But it's there ready to be picked up and used, so-called immediately, for improved responsiveness, as the Americans say. That seems to me to be what's happening. The main reason that we should be concerned, however, about this, we heard after the Osmin talks last year that there was a plan to develop a US stockpile, weapons stockpile at Bandiana. But according to the latest reports, the $30 million that have been allocated by the US Congress for the building of the warehouses and other necessary infrastructure at Bandiana won't be spent, and project won't be completed until at least 2028. In the meantime, we have just learned that the shipments of US weapons and munitions and a lot of explosive material and so on will be stored somewhere in Melbourne City. I assume probably somewhere near the port of Melbourne, or possibly at the big container yards over near Footscray. But in any case, there is no hard storage facility in Melbourne where the weapons would be sufficiently protected against impact or accident. I think everybody in Melbourne should be quite alarmed at the prospect of having a highly lethal dump of very sensitive weaponry and munitions and explosive material somewhere in Melbourne that is not adequately protected against accident.
1: Well, you're saying it's going to cost $30 million plus US dollars to facilitate them at Bandiana. What are they going to spend in Melbourne to make sure that they're safe?
2: Well, they're not. There is no suggestion at all that they will be spending anything in Melbourne for the storage of these munitions. The $30 million or $42 million Australian dollars shows that that $30 million US dollars is allocated solely to build warehousing and offices and other support buildings at Bandiana. The assumption is, because there's been no detail given, but the assumption from the news that has been published and what is also alarming is that none of this has been published in Australia. We have to learn of it from overseas media, that there is no indication that there is any plan other than to warehouse this material just somewhere in Melbourne in existing warehouses.
1: Well, what are these materials?
2: They're calling it a war-ready weapons stockpile, which would be available to the US Marine for instant response to any incident or any operations that they undertake in the Indo-Pacific region, so basing out of Australia. What would be in these munitions would be, I don't know, but one can assume that there would be things like rockets, shoulder-held anti-aircraft rocket systems, ammunition for various types of guns that the Marines would be using, plus, of course, the guns themselves. And this would be from small sort of handguns all the way up to large bazookas and rocket launchers and the rockets and so on. The information that has reached the press simply is a generalised statement of munitions. Well, munitions usually include a lot of explosive ballistic material of various sizes. One can only make assumptions about what material they're talking about, but it's described as war-ready weapons, so it's kind of locked and loaded, ready to go. Whatever it's stored in Melbourne, pending transfer to Bandiana, I think it poses quite a significant threat to the security of the city of Melbourne. And also, of course, I think it's utterly irresponsible to describe Bandiana as being somewhere in rural Victoria. Bandiana is virtually a dormitory suburb of Wodonga these days. It's very close to Wodonga, and it's not very far from the Hume Reservoir. So once again, any accidents and that might occur when the material is stored at Bandiana would either impact the community at Wodonga or pollute the reservoir. One of our most important drinking water supply reservoirs is also at risk.
1: And it's also booked to be transported to Melbourne, unloaded, and when the time comes, if the time comes, then transported to Bandiana.
2: Yes.
1: Do you know the status of Bandiana as per the use the US has of that base?
2: Bandiana has been a fairly long-standing ADF base, but under the force posture agreement, the terms of and they say that this prepositioning of United States war-ready material will come under the provisions of the force posture agreement. And the force posture agreement provides for unlimited access to and exclusive control of any US assets that are stored at any base in Australia. So the terms of the force posture agreement are quite clearly ensure that Australia would have no direct say in how, when, where, and against whom such military assets would be used. So there are all sorts of risks involved in transporting the stuff into Melbourne, in storing the stuff in Melbourne, and then, of course, transporting it presumably by road from Melbourne to Bandiana, possibly sometime in 2028.
1: Just wondering about the other states. They're a lot closer to what the US might think is their place of war. You couldn't get further away from China than Victoria. Are other states facing the same sort of thing?
2: No, well, the logic there is that, of course, Victoria is at the moment reckoned to be out of range of China's ballistic missiles. A weapons dump needs to be out of range of any competitor's capability to strike it. But, of course, that's not going to remain the case for very long because whilst China's long-range ballistic missiles can reach northern Australia, they could strike maybe the Tyndall Air Base, or they could certainly strike Darwin, the fuel stockpile at East Arm in Darwin. They apparently would not be able to reach as far as Bandiana. But that is going to change because at the big military parade to celebrate the 80th anniversary of the victory in the War of Resistance against Japan, in other words, the end of the Second World War, the Chinese paraded a new intercontinental ballistic missile, which is hypersonic and which apparently can circumnavigate the entire globe. So it certainly would be able to reach as far as Bandiana. That does not appear to be yet deployed into, it's not in active deployment, but I would imagine it soon will be. So nowhere in Australia would in fact be out of range of Chinese missiles if Australia were to be sucked into a war against China.
1: I'm assuming that the federal government had forward notice of this, but I'm thinking about the Victorian government. They probably won't be too happy about having munitions stored in the city of Melbourne?
2: Well, I can't really respond to that point because as far as I know, there hasn't been any disclosed consultation between the federal government and the Victorian state government about this proposal. There must have been something, I assume, because it's now more than a year since it was first announced that Bandiana would be developed as a place for stockpiling war-ready US weapons. But I've seen no reporting suggesting that there have been any meaningful consultations between the Federal Department of Defence and the appropriate representatives of the Victorian state government.
1: If all this merchandise is stored in Victoria, that means I'm sure that US personnel will be here as well?
2: Well, they'll have to be US personnel at Bandiana, and that's why they are allocating some of the funds to building offices as well as warehouses, because the whole weapons stockpile would have to be inventoried and managed and generally controlled by the United States. As I said, under the Force Posture Agreement, the United States would have full control over the assets that it locates there or indeed at any other base in Australia. The ADF would not have an active role in managing the stockpile.
1: And Mr. Miles tells us this is for our benefit, our national security. You wouldn't agree with that, would you?
2: I certainly wouldn't. Mr. Miles has said this is a hugely significant American presence in the Asia Pacific in order to balance China's very significant military build-up. That goes both quotes. Of course, the reverse is true, of course, in the sense that China's very significant military build-up, which it is, and the Chinese have said that it is to, in order to balance against the hugely significant American presence in the Asia Pacific. China has felt under threat from the hugely significant American presence in the East Asia region for half a century now, and has been developing its military response capacity very rapidly, which is why we now describe it as a significant military build-up by China and characterize it as a threat by China against our security in the Indo-Pacific region. It is not important for Australia's national security. It is clearly, and so many statements, even by Miles himself, and certainly by the Americans, have made it very clear that the build-up of the American military presence in Australia is entirely for the protection of United States military force into the Indo-Pacific region in pursuit of America's strategic objectives, and they are not designed for the security of Australia at all. In fact, all of these bases in Darwin, at Tyndall, Northwest Cape, Pine Gap itself, and the Stirling Naval Base in Western Australia, and the potential nuclear submarine base somewhere on the east coast of Australia, every single one of these are potentially targets that would be struck by any adversary that we, as I said, unwisely, in fact, stupidly, would go to war against. I think the most significant point for most Australians to realise is that the so-called significant military build-up of China is so much greater than Australia's military capability right at the present moment, and will always be infinitely greater than Australia's military capability, no matter how much Australia spends on developing that capability. We will always be very far behind China in terms of our relative positions, and that for a country the size of Australia, which is essentially in terms of population, Australia is only as big as one city in China, and the Australian economy, of course, likewise is much smaller, not comparable to the Chinese economy. So China's national capacity to sustain even a fairly long war is vastly greater than Australia's. And Australia's prosperity is, to a very large extent, dependent on the continuation of trade with China. So it makes very little sense what to suggest that we would need to take up an offensive posture against China in order to protect our trade, because most of our trade is with China. Most of our trade, even where it is not with China, is carried on Chinese ships or by Chinese shipping firms. As you can see, if you visit the container yards at Footscray, every second container that you see there is a Chinese container. From what take up an offensive posture against China in order to protect our trade, because most of our trade is with China. Most of our trade, even where it is not with China, is carried on Chinese ships or by Chinese shipping firms. As you can see, if you

0: taking an offensive posture against China.
1: The United States, however, does, because the United States sees China's economic and military growth as inimical to its own interests, which it defines as maintaining its supremacy in the Indo-Pacific, and that China presents a challenge to that sort of geostrategic objective of the United States. But it is not an interest that Australia genuinely shares in terms of being of benefit to Australia, in especially of no material benefit to Australia. And I still very strongly believe that the constant surrender of Australia's sovereign control of its defence forces and its defence capabilities is simply exposing us more and more to potential situation that would be extremely harmful to Australia's interests and particularly to Australian prosperity. And it's particularly worrying because we have learned, particularly under the current Trump administration, that the United States is always prepared to leverage the dependency of a partner to gain more advantage for itself. So the more we become dependent upon the United States' boot print in Australia, supposedly for Australia's protection, the more we are open to the United States using that dependency to leverage even greater advantages from Australia. And I think this is where the AUKUS submarine project, how it can be viewed, that it is it's basically a means by which the United States is able to siphon a great deal of Australian wealth into the United States coffers. It's becoming increasingly obvious that the now nearly $400 billion that will be expended on these nuclear-powered submarines will never result in an actual delivery. The submarines are unlikely ever to eventuate. The SSN AUKUS has not even been designed yet, and the inquiry conducted by the British Parliament came to the conclusion that the United Kingdom does not have the capability of producing the nuclear power propulsion unit anytime soon over the next several decades, let alone within the next 5 or 10 years. We're constantly finding Australia is being positioned to be in an adversarial role against China, which is not in our national interest. And we are being left with fewer and fewer possibilities of extricating ourselves from that situation. The amount of leverage that the United States has over Australia's defence policy and defence posture is now pretty much complete. How do we even regain or reclaim any real sovereignty over our defence dispositions is really hard to see.
2: I don't know whether this is relevant or not. I just focus on the very significant military build-up by China to match that of the United States. The United States uses or coerces many of the countries of Southeast Asia to be part of that military build-up. China doesn't. They don't rely on other countries.
1: Oh, that's correct. Both the constitution of the Communist Party of China and the national constitution of the People's Republic of China both make it very clear that China will never allow military bases on its territory, and China will never set up military bases comparable to the US military bases in other countries. China is in all of its policy statements, like after the

0: the National People's Congress or addresses by the president for things like his New Year Day message to the nation and so on, always make it very clear that China is always aiming for complete national independence across all sectors, whether it be the manufacturing sector or the defense sector or the AI sector or the aerospace industry and so on, that they are constantly moving to create greater and greater independence from the rest of the world. Whereas we in Australia seem to have moved in the opposite direction since the end of the Second World War. We've systematically dismantled our own manufacturing capability to the point where we've gone from 25% of the Australian GDP used to be in manufacturing, and now it's down, I believe, to something like 7%. So we've actually reduced our own capability of defending ourselves in preference to inviting a country like the United States to establish itself as a putative defence for Australia. But I'm not the only person who argues that the sheer presence of the United States in Australia in a fairly offensive or aggressive posture is actually a greater threat to Australian security than anything that China has either said or done in the last 50 years.
1: Well, finally, John, we're alarmed. What to be done?
0: Well, I just want more people in Australia to wake up. And that, of course, is the reason for this conversation, that we need to get this news out to more people so that more of the general population is aware of the enormous risks that we're running, build up a very widespread mass campaign of opposition to the present government or the government's present policies. I think it's particularly worrying that those responsible for scheduling the recent New South Wales Labor Party conference actually refused to schedule even a moment for any discussion, let alone debate, of the AUKUS project. And apparently the same is being planned for the Labor Party's national conference in Adelaide on the 24th, 25th of this month, where it is projected that there will be a sentence or a short para in the Labor Party manifesto, which simply says that endorses the importance of the United States Alliance for Australia's security and endorses the AUKUS Pact as an essential element in that alliance, and that will be voted on when the entire manifesto is voted on, but there will be no scheduling of any debate about it. So, like the last national conference of the Labor Party, AUKUS will just be pushed through without any due deference to the opposition to AUKUS that has developed within the Labor Party, particularly amongst the rank and file. There've been, I think it was New South Wales, I read that there are 100 resolutions passed by party branches across New South Wales objecting to AUKUS, but they were not received nor tabled at the New South Wales Party conference. So the government's approach to AUKUS is still one of a completely authoritarian, totalitarian approach. It's a kind of fait accompli. We just say, okay, here it is, like it or lump it. The people have no opportunity to question it or to call for any reconsideration of it, to look at alternative defence policies, including cheaper alternatives to develop a more independent defence posture. It's just going to be railroaded through again. So it, apart from anything else, it is the antithesis of democratic governance.
1: We need more boots on the ground.
0: Yes, more boots in the streets.
1: Thanks very much, John.
0: Okay, thanks, Jan.
1: I've been speaking with former Australian diplomat John Lander, who is working with IPAN, Independent Peaceful Australia Network.
2: 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The Australian Greens Victoria are a 3CR supporter.
3: Melbourne Documentary Film Festival returns to Cinema Nova from July 7 with documentaries reimagined. Warm up the cold winter days with an eclectic program of local and international documentaries from independent and emerging talents. Proudly ranked among Film Freeway's top 100 festivals worldwide for 11 consecutive years, Melbourne Documentary Film Festival delivers stories that stay with you long after the credits roll. Screening from July 7 for a limited time at Cinema Nova, 380 Lygon Street, Carlton. 3CR sponsor.
1: On the 24th of June at about 6 p.m, Venezuela's strongest earthquake in over a century, 7.2 and 7.5 on the Richter scale, hit the Caribbean coast. The damage is extensive and casualties high. The epicenter near the coastal town of Morón, just 10 kilometres deep, shallow enough to do severe damage. Caracas, the capital, is around 160k to the east, where buildings collapsed and the international airport was closed. I spoke to Coral Winter, research biochemist and activist, and Jim McElroy, activist, visited Venezuela many times, beginning in the 1970s. I spoke first to a shocked and saddened Coral last Friday. Coral, before we talk about the history of the area and the devastation that now faces the people of Venezuela, I want to talk about the reporting in our media, and I would imagine in many other Western media, criticising the government's response to the tragedy, lack of preparation and inadequate responses to the tragedy. Virtually no acknowledgement of the over 10-year crippling US sanctions on Venezuela and the impact that that has had on government, business and society in general.
4: In Venezuela, there's been over 10 years of sanctions against Venezuela. It actually started before that in Chavez's time. It was in the George Bush, his second presidency, that they started putting on sanctions. And then in 2015, Obama declared Venezuela in a special cause of danger to the United States and declared it a terrorist state. So that has led to massive shortages of equipment. The Venezuelan government were not able to respond in the first few hours after the earthquake. They didn't have any heavier lifting equipment. And so that lost a number of lives, would have been lost in that early period, and would have caused a lot of anxiety amongst the population. It wasn't until, I think, El Salvador, Colombia, Mexico and Ecuador sent teams of heavy equipment that they were able to start clearing away the massive rubble. Because many of those buildings that collapsed were high-rise. So it's been absolutely awful. And it's really caused a massive problem for the Venezuelan government with these. And still now, they haven't even lifted all the sanctions. After all of this, the US has sent the army in to help Venezuela to do any of the humanitarian aid. They've sent in SOUTHCOM. And they haven't even lifted all the sanctions, only some of them, that will allow financial payments to be made to the Venezuelan banks. So this is absolutely outrageous. Many organisations within the United States and humanitarian organisations are calling for the US to lift all the sanctions.
1: And those sanctions affect every aspect of life, business, government.
5: Could I add something, Jan, just about the sanctions? And I'm quoting Mark Weisbrot, who is the is a co-director of the Center for Economic and Policy Research, which is CEPR, a well-respected organization. His quote is, "We must remember that Venezuela suffered the worst depression in the history of the world without a war due to the illegal US economic sanctions. An International Monetary Fund data shows a loss of 74% of GDP in 8 years. Three quarters, in other words, of the GDP went down. This deadly destruction was not a mistake, an expected result that would happen to any country that was cut off by sanctions from the international financial system and also from the vast majority of its foreign exchange earnings from exports. Tens of thousands and more likely hundreds of thousands of Venezuelans died as a result of those sanctions. The United States is therefore obligated to help prevent further loss of life in Venezuela by lifting all the sanctions." And there's an enormous call gone out from a number of humanitarian organizations that all the sanctions must be lifted by the United States and also by European countries such as Britain and Portugal.
1: So it's not just the US, it's other countries as well that have prevented Venezuelans from having a decent life.
4: Yeah, because what happened in Chavez's time, Castro warned Chavez not to put all their funds into dollars because, you know, they could do this at any time. And so ex-President Chavez put a lot of their gold into British banks. And so Britain has held at least $3 billion worth of Venezuelan gold. They won't release. It is frozen. And also it's in Portuguese banks called Nova Banco in Portugal, which I didn't realise before. This is outrageous. And so, you know, they still have this money and they've never released it. This and gold and huge amounts of resources from the United States as well. You know, they stole company that they owned, the oil company that Venezuela owned in the United States with about 500 petrol stations and three refineries. They've stolen that. So this is, you know, what's been going on. By calling on some of the Latin American countries to give aid to Venezuela, they can shout from the rooftops that it's only these certain Latin American countries that are competent, you know, that Venezuela is totally incompetent and totally unable to run their economy. They use that argument to bolster their position.
1: And now, of course, we're having the stories where the blame is put onto that former government as well by saying that the buildings weren't constructed properly.
4: Well, look, I spoke to my friend in Venezuela, and she's absolutely angry about these vile attacks by the mass media on the Venezuelan government and on Maduro and also on Chavez. And she said those buildings in La Guaira, many of them were built by the Mission Vivienda. You know, there's 5 million apartments that was virtually given to poor people and working people over the last 10, 15 years. And she said most of those buildings are okay. It was the buildings in La Guaira that were privatized, that had been built earlier under private construction companies, that collapsed. So that was really interesting. And also, damage has also spread to Caracas. And there in the barrios on the mountains, they were quite safe. Their houses built by themselves out of bricks did not collapse, but it was many of the big apartment blocks also privatized in Sabana Grande and in Palo Alto, one of the wealthy areas of Caracas, that collapsed.
1: You and Jim have been to Venezuela many times, I know. Can you talk about the areas that's been affected?
4: The main area that's affected where the epicenter was La Guaira, which is on the coast where the airport is, Catia La Mar, and another town called Macuto. There's at least all over about, I think I've got the figures here, there were, 12,800 families have been affected. But 13,500 people were able to escape by foot in La Guaira as soon as it happened. But the figures now are there are about 2,390 people have died and there's 11,000 wounded. But when I spoke to my friend, she told me that every single state in Venezuela felt shocks. I mean, they didn't have buildings collapse, but there were buildings not only in La Guaira, but also in Caracas, which is up in the mountains, about 50 kilometers away from La Guaira on the coast, where the buildings also collapsed. And so it was absolutely scary. It was on the Richter scale. There were two big shocks, one after the other, one of 7.4 on the Richter scale and the other of 7.2. And after, they've had about 780 aftershocks. So it was pretty strange and pretty bizarre. It's never happened before in 100 years of earthquakes in Venezuela. That has never happened before on that scale.
1: What about the Caribbean? Have they been affected as well?
4: Well, I haven't heard anything about the Caribbean, no. I don't think they were. The epicenter was in La Guaira. Say just one thing about this. I think, you know, you've got to also consider maybe that the US are able to engineer these earthquakes. I mean, it's not out of the question because I know there's a group of scientists in the United States that realize that earthquakes are caused by a difference in potential of electromagnetic layers in the deep bowels of the earth and the earth crust. Maybe they've worked out how to do it. I don't know. It can't be dismissed totally. I mean, it is a long shot, but it just seems crazy that this has happened now at this time.
1: Talk about your friends there who have been affected. Are you able to contact?
4: Well, I mainly spoke to my friend who's Venezuelan, who family is still in Barcelona. Plus, one thing I want to mention and what we must decry and talk about is the vile reporting by the mass media, not only in the United States, but also in Australia. As you said, blaming the government for not being able to do any or not doing anything or being slow to react. That's an absolute lie. They have done everything in their imaginable to help people. You know, they set up a line, a phone line for anyone to ring in who's lost their housing, another line for 15,000 volunteers in Venezuela to come down to help. But they have to be registered with the government, you know, to avoid any problems. I even heard on the radio this morning that we're talking about sexual violence against women and children. That's absurd, absolutely ridiculous that they can talk about Venezuela and the government in this way. It's a total vile lie. They're also in some places in the United States talking about it's due to Venezuela carrying out fracking for their oil. That's a lie. You know, Chavez banned any fracking when he was president, you know, years ago. They've never done any of that. There was sort of, what happened was they've got 150 dogs, I think Turkey and other countries brought in to look for survivors. And what happened, they thought they heard a sound, someone knocking under the rubble in La Guaira. And Diosdado Cabello, who was one of the leading officials in the Venezuelan government, asked the United States team to turn off their trucks, their engines, because they couldn't hear it. And they wouldn't do it. They just ignored it. And so that's why he's showing on television, I think, or on video, yelling at the US so-called Southcom team, help the humanitarian team, to stop the noise because they couldn't hear the sound. So, you know, this is what's going on.
1: But a great deal of solidarity coming from Latin America.
4: Yes, there's an enormous amount of solidarity from even from Spain. Also, there have been two groups from Cuba who have given equipment, even under these difficult circumstances that Cuba finds itself in. But also, as I mentioned before, Ecuador, Mexico, El Salvador. Delcy Rodriguez announced yesterday that 30 countries have given aid to Venezuela in this terrible times. And she said there's about 4,100 international groups collaborating as well. I think just this morning or yesterday, a toddler, 2 years old, a little boy, was actually dragged out of the rubble. Also, a 44-year-old man was pulled out of a building after 8 days under the rubble but he was a security guard who had seven floors of building on top of him, and so they had to be extremely careful trying to put him out so that they didn't disturb any of the materials. So they're trying so hard to get as many people as possible. That's what they're concentrating on now. When they were able to pull out, rescue 6,460 people from the rubble. So they're doing an amazing job. The government is down there. Delcy Rodriguez, acting president, is there all the time. And I've seen photos of her hugging children and talking to people and giving as much help as possible. So is Jorge Rodriguez, who's head of the president of the National Assembly, is down there. So all the government officials are there. The police, the army are there helping as much as they can. And they're also opened up government offices, churches and buildings and schools, all the schools. They've set up hundreds of places where people can go to be safe and have some sort of roof over their head while they figure out what they're going to be able to do.
1: You've been listening to part one of an interview with Coral Winter and Jim McElroy, members of the Australia-Venezuela Solidarity Network, and we'll be hearing the second part on the program next week.
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8: One kayak carrying a 16-year-old John Hawkins was taken under the barge and emerged eventually after frightening responses from the other protesters. He emerged with some lacerations and shock was only evident later.
9: There's been people that have gone underneath. There's duckies all over the place. The barge! The barge has stopped! The barge has stopped! 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
12: 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We'll take you inside six Victorian prisons: Dame Phyllis Frost Centre, Barwon Prison, Fulham Correctional Centre, Loddon Prison, Marganite Correctional Centre and Western Plains Correctional Centre. 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
13: This country's black future is afire. With the right season, that burning school fire.
1: It's 15 years since I learned about the push for deep sea mining in the oceans of the world. And this information came to me via Deep Sea Mining Campaign, which has over those years consistently raised concerns about the risks of deep sea mining, including metal toxicity of the sediment plumes generated on the seabed and by waste discharge back into the ocean, and much more. Now, a new report has been published titled Critical Questions About Risks of Radioactive Toxicity from Deep Sea Mining. And one of the authors is Dr. Helen Rosenbaum, Research Coordinator with the Deep Sea Mining Campaign. And Helen, you know, there have been many reports, and this one is a pretty detailed one. It's pages and pages of facts and figures and very well illustrated, but belies the fact that it's an awful lot of work for a great number of people to bring out a report like this.
14: Well, this report was a really focused effort for about 8 months. Early on in the piece, I realised I needed more input than I normally do with reports. So we assembled a team of authors. So this report has five authors who brought with them different expertises and different ways of working with the information as well. There were times when I thought maybe we weren't actually going to reach an endpoint and be able to bring it all together. But I'm very glad that I have, because the thing that's really important about this report is that for the first time, this particular risk of deep sea mining has been revealed. It's been either actively glossed over or dismissed by mining companies before, and scientists just haven't turned their attention to it yet. This risk of marine radiation toxicity is very real and is particularly significant for Pacific Island communities, some of whose countries are sponsoring deep sea mining, and who at the same time rely heavily on their seafood and their oceans for culture and livelihoods.
1: But it's always been in the background, hasn't it? Even though you've done reports looking at other aspects, radioactivity has always been there to some degree.
14: Well, radioactivity has always been there in the minds of Pacific Islanders for sure, because this week marks the anniversaries of two tests, nuclear tests, that happened decades ago. And we still have the ongoing release of wastewater from Fukushima, which there are various interpretations of how radioactive and how dangerous that water might be. You know, this is yet another way in which the Pacific Ocean is being used as a kind of experimental ground for that may result in another form of radiation poisoning.
1: You've put it all together. What were your conclusions?
14: What we concluded is that this is indeed a serious risk. The fact is that what we know about from science, what we know about deep sea mining is that the impacts are likely to be severe, extensive and long term. And in effect, those long term impacts will be irreversible in human timeframes, because once you destroy environments that take millions of years to form, there's not going to be any rehabilitation. Put this extra risk on top of all those other things that we do know about deep sea mining is just one more we can't afford, really. But that's not the whole story, really, because at the same time that radioactive isotopes would be released by deep sea mining, so would heavy metals be released. Our campaign for 15 years has been raising concern about the possibility of heavy metal toxicity from deep sea mining, because we don't know what forms the metals will be released in, just as we don't know exactly what forms the radioactive isotopes will be released in. And for both of them, we don't know how rapidly they would be taken up by marine life and what that would mean for accumulation through food chains. Although both heavy metals and radioisotopes, particularly the type that are associated with the polymetallic nodules, both of them are known to accumulate in the tissues of marine organisms and magnify up food chains. The top predator of those food chains, of course, are us, you know, anyone who eats seafood. The fact that radioisotopes are being released at the same time as heavy metals means that there's going to be some form of combined ecotoxicological effect. But we have no idea what that could be at this point. So what our report does is highlight these various aspects that we need far more information about. And, you know, our end conclusion or recommendation is to urge the science community to address these huge gaps in information with some speed. And we also call on governments and regulators to make sure that science, and not greed, is driving the deep sea mining industry, and to not allow deep sea mining to proceed until we truly understand its impacts.
1: The mining community is still resisting this report. Have they commented on it at all?
14: There's been a few reports released just ahead of the International Seabed Authorities meetings, which just started this week as well. And so they've got quite a few sort of fights to fight, I suppose, to deal with. And I suspect for the time being they're going to be quiet on this one until they figure out a public relations strategy to deal with it. I do think it's going to be harder for them to just dismiss this because our report is grounded in science. The conclusions we reach are indisputable. Deep sea mining will elevate the levels of radioactive isotopes in the environment. We don't know exactly to what extent. We don't know the fate of those isotopes, but it's not possible to deny that that's not going to occur. And in the same way that science finally, in the last couple of years, has been able to confirm that, yes, heavy metals are also released, and they're released in a soluble form. That's a form that's available in the seawater for marine life to take up and to absorb into their tissues. Yeah, we haven't heard anything yet from the metals company or Impossible Metals, the other company that's most likely to react to this. But we'll be well armed and equipped to deal with any of their public relations efforts.
1: What about the science body in the world? Are they taking this seriously as well?
14: Well, this is, you know, a major audience for this report, actually scientists, because we do want them to take this issue seriously. Radioactive isotopes, they're all around us. They're all around us on land and in rocks and in vegetation, in the soil. And under the water, they're present in, they accumulate on the seafloor, but especially on these deposits around hydrothermal vents, these amazing underwater geysers, and also these nodules, the polymetallic nodules. And both the deposits and the nodules are being targeted by mining companies. Both on land and under the sea, the radioactive isotopes are pretty harmless if they're undisturbed, because they're locked away in the sort of geological structure of the minerals that they're deposited with. But once mining occurs, and the same thing happens on land too, of course, and other disturbances on land, but once deep sea mining will occur, there'll be these huge clouds of sediment that are churned up by these very large mining machines. There will be crushed rock and crushed deposits, and these will be floating around in these clouds of sediment. And there will also be a second form of sediment cloud or plume, which is created when, well, which is, this is their operational plan, to pipe wastewater from a first washing of nodules all the way back down, about 2 kilometres back down under the surface of the sea. So there'll be these two points at which metals and radioactive isotopes can be dispersed and spread by currents in the marine environment.
1: How do you get these concerns through to the International Seabed Authority?
14: We're a small campaign and we don't have a budget to attend the meetings of the ISA, but we are part of a network called the Deep Sea Conservation Coalition, which is now about 100 organisations strong, and there are many larger organisations within that network that do attend these meetings. The DSCC, the Conservation Coalition, Deep Sea Conservation Coalition, has a kind of secretariat itself. They are fantastic at lobbying governments, and regulators at that level, the sort of levels of the United Nations and international bodies. Our report will be part of their media kit and the briefings that they provide to scientists and to the decision makers, the representatives of the 168 nations that are members of the ISA. Our report will be there alongside, you know, other very important reports as well from civil society, trying to influence decision makers to support a moratorium until we understand more about deep sea mining.
1: How far advanced do you believe these companies are in beginning deep sea mining? It has to be regulated by whom?
14: About 2 years ago, I would have said without a doubt the body for regulation was going to be the International Seabed Authority, which is fraught in itself because the ISA is mandated to, under the United Nations Convention of the Law of the Sea, it's mandated to oversee the use of resources of the deep sea, but also to ensure the protection and the maintenance of biodiversity of the deep sea. So these two conflictual mandates. But fraught as it was the regulatory body. Our friend Donald Trump is, with the help of the metals company headed by an Australian who's hails from not far from where I live in Queensland, actually, originally from a dairy farm in Gympie, Gerard Barron, who's a master at marketing and public relations. Gerard successfully lobbied the Trump administration. They are going for a unilateral approach. Surprise, surprise, not out of character for Donald Trump, I guess. But they're taking the same unilateral approach that Trump seems to take to other world conflicts to the stage of deep sea mining. And whilst all the other countries have been respectfully plodding their way through trying to develop regulations for deep sea mining, Trump's just gone in there saying, well, we're just going to our regulatory authority under some antiquated 50-year-old regulation set of laws in the States, we're going to approve deep sea mining and we're going to do it right there in the middle of the Pacific Ocean. This is a patch of ocean that is in the area beyond any country's jurisdiction, which is why the ISA has been set up as an international body to develop these regulations, because there's no one country has the authority to do anything in these areas. It belongs to all of us, to all of humanity, the sea and the minerals in those areas.
1: The Deep Sea Mining Campaign has called for scientific investigation into 10 unresolved issues. Can you, Tracy, those? I know it must be difficult because you're trying to do it in a non-scientific way so that the general public can understand and act on what you're saying, because it really is a very technical area, isn't it?
14: It's an extremely technical area. But in a nutshell, I guess, we want to understand, well, our key research question really comes back to, and this is what guided our entire research effort for this report, our key research question is, what are the likely ecological risks and effects of radioactive isotopes released by mining the polymetallic nodules and the C4 massive sulfides, those two sets of deposits that the mining companies are after? What are the likely ecological risks of mining those, particularly in relation to impacts on marine species, on marine ecosystems and food webs, marine food webs? You know, that last one in particular is what will affect human consumers of seafood as well as, you know, these complex marine ecosystems. I guess in a nutshell, you know, what we've identified are these huge gaps in information around, are the short-term and the long-term radiation doses that marine organisms will be exposed to? Because we don't have the underlying data about what's going to be released, how much of it's going to be released, in what forms, to understand how this will affect marine ecosystems and human seafood consumers. We also want to know, well, what is the combined effect of exposing marine life to both radioactive isotopes and heavy metals? What form of ecological harms will be caused by that? With respect to food webs, how will these radioisotopes and the metals also enter the food webs? To what extent will they accumulate in the tissues of marine organisms? And then to what extent will this be magnified up? What concentrations will occur at different levels in the food web and at the top level that we eat also? And we really don't know how far the metals and the radionucleotides will travel from a deep sea mining operation. Independent modelling, including modelling that we were involved with as well some years ago, and that we presented in our video called Blue Peril, that's still available on our website. Our modelling and other independent modelling suggests that sediment particles to which metals and the radioactive isotopes will bind could travel hundreds to thousands of kilometres from a particular point of disturbance in the ocean currents. One thing to keep in mind when we raise all these issues around deep sea mining is we're not just talking about one operation having one impact at one point in time. We're talking about the possibility of many operations run by many companies operating over a vast area of Pacific Ocean and in other oceans, including national territories as well, but operating simultaneously and for projected lifetimes of 30 years plus. So, you know, this is going to be an ongoing exposure to contaminants, some of which could be, you know, extremely toxic.
1: Everyone knows now that the oceans are in a perilous situation before you add another dimension to the problem.
14: Exactly. You know, our oceans are just kind of sitting on the edge of their resilience to all the impacts that we've imposed on them. And I guess what's been most at the forefront of probably scientific effort more recently has been those impacts related to climate change and warming of seawater. The ocean and the planet does not need deep sea mining, and we actually don't need it as a source of minerals either. We have plenty of mining going on land. That should be done far more responsibly and with far more respect for the planet. We have such a huge potential to recycle metals in our waste streams that we haven't even looked at, because for some reason it seems so much less sexy than going to dig up an intact new ecosystem that hasn't been damaged until now.
1: And yet there are people who are willing to spend an enormous amount of money to try and make this work.
14: I don't want to sound sexist, but the phrase that always comes to mind here is boys and their toys. I'm sorry, but there just seems to be some attraction between certain kinds of people, and they're not all men, but largely men, and these monstrous mining machines. I do wonder if, you know, maybe they needed a bit more Lego playtime or something in their childhood.
1: A few more Tinker Toys.
14: Yes. But leave the planet alone.
1: So does this now put a great deal of pressure on the next meeting of the International Seabed Authority, or is there already always a big pressure on the meetings?
14: Oh, there's always huge pressure on the meetings. And right now there's these kind of legal conflicts occurring. The ISA asked for a legal opinion from this International Tribunal of the Law of the Sea on the activities of the metals company, because they are the company. If the US goes ahead with allowing unilateral mining under its own regulations, not under the International Seabed Authority's regulations, it's the metals company that would be actually the first cab off the rank there. And so the ISA has asked this international tribunal to provide them with a legal opinion on the ways in which that might breach international law. The metals company, in a rather smart move, has decided to go to the same tribunal with a complaint of its own against the ISA. So it's kind of like a counterclaim. And it's really just a bit of a smart-ass move on behalf of the metals company. But I think what they're going to find is that there's a huge backlash. The governments of 168 countries may have various opinions about whether they think deep-sea mining should go ahead. 43 governments have actually joined the call for a moratorium on deep-sea mining now. There are many others who are just kind of sitting on the fence and not sure. But even amongst those fence sitters, there's most likely to be a backlash. Governments and government leaders don't like to be pushed around. They don't like to be pushed around by an upstart, the metals company, and they don't like to be pushed around really by Donald Trump. So I think this particular round of meetings at the ISA, which go for most of the month of July, will be a very interesting one to watch.
1: And these companies who are pushing this, they have to have the funding to do it. They have to have the banks behind them. They have to have insurance companies. They have to have a lot of things to just to get off the ground.
14: It could be that they go ahead without insurance. One of the aspects of the work that we do is our finance advocacy. And we've been successful in gaining, I think it's about 25 international financial institutions now, large international banks, large international insurance agencies, who have said they will not provide services to deep sea mining as an industry. There are others who also have flagged deep sea mining as a high risk venture. So while they haven't come out with a policy like that, if a request for services from one element of the deep sea mining industry, because, you know, there's a whole deep sea mining kind of industry environment now. If any of aspect of deep sea mining requests a loan or insurance cover, it will kind of raise a red flag within these companies and they will come under intense scrutiny. I think the issue is not so much the big banks and regular sources of finance. The perverse outcome of being successful in gaining the attention of big institutional financial companies is that finance comes through them through the back door. There are a lot of wealthy people who have made money through not sustainable, ecologically sustainable, socially sustainable or honest means. There are sources of money for them, but it's very hard for companies like the metals company to keep that money flow coming, which is why one previous incarnation of the metals company, the Solwara 1 mine in Papua New Guinea, why it went bankrupt. TMC just manages to keep itself afloat. Its share price has again dropped. It's always just on the edge itself of financial, I wouldn't say collapse, but financial trouble.
1: Well, finally, Helen, you've put the call out to the scientific community to get more involved in this. You're hopeful this will happen with this report?
14: Yes. You have to contact the scientists who have signed on over the last several years to a statement calling for caution on deep sea mining. Oh, it's over 800 scientists who have signed this statement from around the world. I'm hoping to get to work out how I can get this report out to at least those 800 scientists as a start.
1: It's a lot of work for a small organisation, isn't it?
14: It is a lot of work for a small organisation with part-time staff who work beyond their hours.
1: Well, thank you so much, Helen.
14: Thanks, Jan.
1: And I've been speaking with Dr. Helen Rosenbaum, who's the research coordinator with the Deep Sea Mining Campaign.
15: Did you know that Western Sahara is Africa's last colony? The issue of Western Sahara was raised in the Eddie Mabo case referencing Terra Nullius. Western Sahara is illegally occupied by Morocco. Indigenous Sahrawis are denied their right to self-determination. France continues to veto United Nations human rights observation in Western Sahara. Sahrawi people are being killed by Israeli drones. Like to learn more? Become informed. Become an Australia Western Sahara Association member at awsa.org.au. Australian Western Sahara Association is a 3CR supporter. Mm-hmm.

0: 3CR, celebrating 50 years.
1: It's perhaps surprising that the RSL alone has asked for the licence to be revoked. 3CR is, after all, something of a sore point to many people. The station is unashamedly left-wing, and many of its programs stick in the throat of political conservatives. In recent weeks, the station has been attacked in federal parliament by Liberal Minister Neil Brown and has been described on another Melbourne radio station, 3AW, as a terrorist radio. Even some Liberal advocates of freedom of speech find it difficult to cope with some of 3CR's more political programs. So on the one hand, 3CR's public image is a rather tarnished one, but on the other hand, it does represent a unique achievement in democratising the airwaves, not only in Australia, but in the world.
2: 3CR celebrating 50 years.
3: On the 2nd of June, the announcement of a public inquiry into AUKUS has been followed by the opening of its Western Australian hearing in Fremantle on Monday the 29th of June, to be followed by public hearings in most capital cities. One of the speakers was the former head of public health in Perth, Dr. Colin Hughes. Crowd-funded public inquiry. Just for those who haven't been paying a lot of attention, why was it seen necessary to have this public inquiry?
4: Crossbench has been calling for an inquiry in Parliament for some time. The reality is that the whole of the AUKUS decision-making has been secret. If you go back to the original appointment, the first thing that we knew was when Morrison was standing at the port with Biden and Boris Johnson announcing this AUKUS deal. Now, it hadn't been discussed in Parliament, and it was a done deal that Morrison had stitched up. Then, of course, the election came along and Labor won in that landslide. And instead of taking it to Parliament at that stage, Richard Miles and Albanese and Penny Wong had a meeting the night before Parliament opened and decided that Labor were going to go all the way with LBJ, if you remember back to those days. And again, there was no inquiry. There was no kind of discussion in Parliament. It wasn't discussed in the Labor caucus. They are just so afraid of America that they don't want to rock the boat. Now, America has had an AUKUS inquiry because they are very concerned. Donald Trump now wants to build the biggest battleship that the world has ever seen, which will take all the resources away from their shipbuilding. England is in dire straits economically and cannot afford to, if you remember, the latest thing about Starmer losing is because his defence minister resigned because there's not enough money that UK wants. So Australia is propping up the British dockyards with a bill so far of $3 billion. We've sent a further $7 billion to America, under no guarantee that we will get even one submarine back. So, you know, the secrecy is appalling. You cannot get a reply from a government minister if you send a letter. There are freedom of information applications by Rex Patrick wanting to know what's going to happen about the nuclear waste. The government just refuses to answer.
3: So who were the movers and shakers behind this public inquiry beginning?
4: Well, it's very interesting because it was called for by the politicians, as I said, the crossbench and the Greens. But the commissioners themselves are Leanne Mitchell from the Australia Institute, Carmen Lawrence, who was a minister in the government, in the federal government. Of course, she was also a premier of the state in Western Australia. And Peter Garrett, who everybody knows.
3: Public inquiry beginning.
4: Well, it's very interesting because it was called for by the politicians, as I said, the crossbench and the Greens. But the commissioners themselves are Leanne Mitchell from the Australia Institute, Carmen Lawrence, who was a minister in the

Rudd. And so, you know, these are Labor people who actually want the inquiry. There's been a lot of other Labor members. But the first people that presented to the inquiry in Perth was actually the former Minister for Defence, who actually was involved in the original decision-making. That's Linda Reynolds. And she was quite scathing of the whole process now. She is demanding accountability and transparency because she says it's gone off the rails completely. When we asked her specifically, the commissioner, no public were allowed to ask questions, but the commissioners asked the questions. They asked her the question is Australia under threat of attack from China? Her answer to that was very clear, and I hope your listeners get this. She said there will never be an on-the-beaches attack by China to Australia. It just won't happen. It's not physically possible for China to land ships in Australia. But what China will do is, first of all, they will cyber attack Australia, completely paralyzing all our communications. There are 42,000 kilometers of internet cable across the ocean, which can easily be attacked by drones. Then they can take out the satellites, and they can, through malware in Australia, could paralyze our communications. Secondly, she was asked, is the Stirling Naval Base here in Fremantle a military target? And she said, from the moment that we made it a naval base, it was always a military target. But now it is a nuclear target because of the nuclear submarines, and there is no nuclear safety plan. And the people of Rockingham Kwinana deserve to know this. Now, that is from the minister herself who set up this process. Then, of course, we heard from another ex-military person. His name is Jonathan Huston. He's now a Member of Parliament in Western Australia for the Liberals, although he just resigned because he fell out with Basil Zemplis, saying that the Liberals should back an increase in royalties, which were set in 1963 in Western Australia for iron ore at 2.5%. And he believes that they should be raised because Western Australia is not getting a fair deal from all of the minerals that we export. And he was forced to resign. But he was also a major in intelligence in the Australian Defence Force. Very high up, very intelligent man, and understands the Defence Forces. His criticism of AUKUS is that it is decimating Australian defence funding. So the result of that is that we have lost a battalion. We used to have 7 battalions of infantry to be spread around Australia and defend Australian coast. We have lost a whole battalion of men. That's about 10,000 men and women. Secondly, we are selling off all the prime land and the barracks, which, if there was a war, where would we actually recruit and train the next fighting force if we were dragged into a war with the US? Thirdly, 40% of all defence funding is going into AUKUS, and this is absolutely decimating all of the money that should be spent in the Navy, in the Air Force, in the Army. So he is basically saying this is an opportunity cost. And then the third member that we heard from was also ex-Royal Navy, who was in charge of sonar development on ships. And, you know, he rightly pointed out that the nuclear submarines are in fact the most effective way of intercepting shipping in the world, because they can sneak up, as we saw what happened to the ship from Iran as it was leaving a peace

0: conference in Sri Lanka, wasn't it? No, it was from India. And as it was leaving, the Americans torpedoed it from a nuclear submarine. And he said, yes, that is absolutely true. But equally, we have seen in the Iran war how missiles and drones, and in Ukraine as well, they haven't got nuclear submarines, and yet shipping has been destroyed with, you know, Air Force and drones and modern warfare and underwater drones and all the rest of it. So he pointed out that nuclear submarines at the moment, there is not one nuclear submarine British in active service. They are all in dry dock being repaired. In America, only one in three nuclear vessels at any time are in service because they are breaking down. And his fear is that how in heaven's name can three nuclear submarines, two of which are in port, one in probably on the East Coast and one on the West Coast, and one nuclear submarine patrolling the 35,000 kilometres of Australian coastline, you know, it's absolutely ludicrous that that is a deterrence. Purely militarily, this doesn't seem to be a very good idea.
1: What was your contribution, Colin, and who were you representing?
0: Well, I was there as a former head of public health, and as a head of public health, we are responsible for preventing illness in the community. And I had looked at what and searched valiantly for the nuclear safety plan for what would happen in a nuclear accident in Rockingham. And the result is that there is no nuclear safety plan. The only plan that exists is for what they call low-level radiation from the people servicing the nuclear reactors and the submarines. In other words, when they wash out various piping and cooling systems, there is low-level radiation that they claim is no more than what comes out of a reactor at Lucas Heights. We would argue that that is not actually true, that it is a much higher level. And so I actually researched what happened in Chernobyl and Fukushima. And then I asked ChatGPT to describe what would happen in a nuclear reaction if it happened in the storage rooms and the service rooms that they are building in the dry docks at Kwinana, Rockingham. So this is not a nuclear explosion from a nuclear weapon. This is just if the reactor exploded. And of course, the result is horrific because we are not prepared. We have got, if firemen came to put out the fires, they have got no radiation protection. We haven't got any vehicles that are lead lined that and for the first responders to come. We have got no evacuation plans for the nearby aged care, childcare, schools. The roads would soon be blocked. People would panic. Shops would be devoid of fresh water and food very quickly, even worse than COVID. The burns that would result, even locally, would swamp the hospital, the local hospital. People would have to be transported like they were from Bali to Perth and then perhaps even interstate. And this is just what would happen in a low-level reactor explosion. But given modern warfare and the fact that drones and missiles can attack, then what would happen if they attacked a nuclear vessel with either a nuclear attack or the vessel carrying nuclear arms explodes? The blast itself would travel over 10 to 15 kilometres. Everything would be completely flattened. And then the people that are living within 25 kilometres, which are approximately 250,000 people in Perth, would suffer the original effects. Every window would be shattered, the buildings would collapse, buildings would explode because we are still connected to gas, and it would be horrific. Now, people are just not thinking, and they're seeing the so-called jobs that are being created. Then we had all the kind of the local community groups like Stop Orcas. They pointed out that we are spending I think it's something like $10 billion to build 710 houses for US servicemen for the new US base, which is in going to be built. Meanwhile, along the road to the Rockingham, there used to be a camping ground, and every night there are 300 homeless people camping illegally in that camping ground. I mean, this is just ludicrous. So, you know, the opportunity cost there. Then we heard about the schools program that the defense companies, BEA, which are a major exporter of weapons to the Gaza conflict, have actually given the Western Australian government money to run an HSC program on defence studies. I kid you not. We have got kids in Western Australian schools that are learning how to use drones to kill people in school. Now, this is just appalling, this militaristic exposure. The Western Australian government, when they came to power, said that Western Australia was going to become a renewables superpower, and we were going to invest money in hydrogen, renewable energy that could convert all of our steel and critical minerals, not into product, but into steel before it was exported, so that we would be exporting green steel and green critical minerals. Instead, they are pouring this huge amount of money into the defence industry, where one of our coal mines is closing. They have announced the formation of a drone factory and missile factory. And people think, oh, this is great. This is great for jobs. These are jobs that are dead-end jobs. Like, they're not actually doing anything productive. When we look at how many jobs are created by the defence industry per $1 million, it's about 9 jobs. If we look at renewable energy, it's about 14 jobs. This is, an opportunity cost. And does the world need that? Lastly, we heard in Western Australia from a international diplomat who has worked extensively in Southeast Asia. And he says this decision to go with AUKUS is critically bad because countries like Malaysia, Indonesia are drawing back from Australia and saying very loudly and very clearly in their parliaments, you cannot trust Australia. Australia is going back to the British colonialism that saw it rape, pillage and plunder. You know, this colonialism by tying ourselves to the United States and Britain is distrusting, leading to a huge amount of distrust amongst the South Pacific and our Indian Ocean neighbours. They wanted to see an Indian Ocean declared, and all of the nations that rim the Indian Ocean want the Indian Ocean to be declared an ocean of peace. It's called the Ocean of Peace Declaration. Australia, of course, refuses to sign, which is just an appalling kind of modern diplomacy. And lastly, he pointed out a document that I urge people to Google. It's called the NSS, the National Security Statement of the Department of War in America. Now, this has completely changed the United States' approach to defense, as you know, and they've now developed this Department of War, not Department of Defense. And it clearly states that America's proposal is for America first. We will defend America at all cost. Our relationships are clear that we will preserve the Pacific and exclude the Indian Ocean. And it's an American first policy that has allowed America to establish bases in Australia and have no fear that these are bases under the Force Posture Agreement, both in Fremantle and in the Northern Territory, that under the current agreement allow the US to use those bases without any recourse to the Australian government. If they want to store nuclear weapons there, they can. If they want to use those bases to mount attacks on Iran, they can, or Yemen, they can, but also on China, they can, without any say from the Australian government. We have given up our sovereignty, and we need a national debate. In 2 weeks' time, there's going to be the Labor Party debate for conference, but it's pretty clear that they're not going to allow this kind of debate from the floor. We need a parliamentary debate, and the people need to know how dangerous this whole situation is with AUKUS.
1: How much publicity did the meeting?
0: Well, this was fascinating because we managed to get on mainstream television, mainly because of the interviews with Linda Reynolds, but it went all around Australia, except on local ABC TV. I personally had interviews, doorstop interview with all of the TV channels, with local commercial radio here, but not on the ABC. So is the ABC running a protection racket for AUKUS? Is it trying to stay in with Richard Marles and Albanese? Let's not rock the boat. Absolutely appalling. It's kind of like the ABC who refused to use the word genocide or condemn Israel for the attacks. The UN report this week, which David Pocock shared in Parliament yesterday, of the 20,000 children that were killed, the 4,000 children that have been maimed by amputation and deliberately targeted by the Israelis using Palantir and the information and the drone type systems. And yet the Australian government still will not condemn Israel, will still not stand up to America. We are being let down very, very badly.
1: Any reaction from the Western Australian government?
0: Yes, this is really interesting, isn't it? Because we've had Pat Conroy speaking yesterday on the National Press Club, other assistant ministers, I think his name is Sicatoni or something like that, coming out very strongly saying that Labor is totally behind AUKUS, that there is no dissension. This is despite a whole group called Labor Against War, which I think there are 23 branches now which have come out and called for an inquiry around Australia. They are certainly battening down the hatches and not allowing their backbenchers to speak to try to convey to the Australian people that everything is hunky-dory. But even the Lowy Institute yesterday, in their report of trust of America, showed that more people trust China, 52%, than America, 47%. The general public are starting to wake up when they realise that so much of their money is going into the military-industrial complex and away from health, social services, education. They might start to realise just what a bad deal AUKUS is. But I guess it's not biting the hip pocket yet, but more importantly is the fact that the military people are saying we do not need AUKUS, the submarines are a really bad idea, and we need a plan B that will protect the Australian soil, get the US bases off our soil, send the Americans home, and we will be much safer as a nation. We need to spend our money on cybersecurity, on drones and modern warfare like Iran, that will protect Australian shores and not have an offensive defence force to invade other countries like we have in Vietnam, Iran, Iraq, Afghanistan, which have been so disastrous for the Australian defence forces.
1: Where does the public inquiry go from here?
0: It will come back to Canberra, to Melbourne, to Sydney. They are hoping to go to Queensland and the Northern Territory, but of course they are Liberal governments. They've already held an inquiry in South Australia, but whether the Liberal governments will allow them to come there, I don't know. You know, people are still seeing this as, you know, a great opportunity to have the Americans there. But the silly thing is, America doesn't pay for these bases. Australia pays for them. We are building the houses. America doesn't even pay rent to Australia to come and live there. I mean, this is just ludicrous. You know, what do we get out of it? We pay protection money to the United States of America.
1: How successful do you believe the day was on Monday?
0: I think it was very successful, mainly because we did hear from these defence people. We heard from Liberal senators, unfortunately not Hastie, but a state Liberal Party member, the former minister, former defence personnel, a former head of public health, i.e. me, and then we heard from a lot of the peace people, the diplomats, and so on. If we are allowed to have a say, a public say, in every state, I'm sure they will hear the same kind of things going on. One of the biggest problems, of course, is the Northern Territory, where the nuclear dump is proposed. We know that that's where it's supposed to be happening, although there is no freedom of information to give us any details on that. And of course, the Aboriginal people who have had to put up with Woomera and all the nuclear explosions that occurred in South Australia without consultation, and then in the islands, in the Abrolhos Islands, again, without any consultation with the Aboriginal people. We are hoping that First Nations will also be heard at this inquiry.
1: Do you see maybe just small chinks in the armour, or are they widening?
0: They are gaps. They are earthquakes, because I think you can pretend that you have got a defence system in Australia, but we have not actually had a strategic review in Australia for many years. We have looked at certain aspects of our strategic review. I mean, we looked at the effects of climate change on our security. That still hasn't been released as a public document. And we've looked at individual parts of defence strategy, like how are we going to arm ourselves. But we haven't actually looked at what are the threats facing Australia. Like, is China a threat? How is China a threat? What about Indonesia? What about our nearest neighbours? Have they got the military capability to attack Australia? These questions have never been answered publicly.
1: Where's your next foray? Where will that be?
0: It has to be back to climate.
1: Was that discussed at all?
0: It was indeed. Joe Valentine, the old senator in Western Australia, came up with a very clear statement. She said, the threats that are facing Australia's future and our security are the nuclear threat, the climate threat, and AI. And Australia better wake the bloody up, were her exact words.
1: Well, we're awake. We've just got to wake a few other people up.
0: We do indeed.
1: Thank you so much, Colin.
0: You're very welcome. Look forward to our next discussion.
1: Dr. Colin Hughes, former head of public health in Perth, Western Australia, and now an activist and a member of IPAN.
2: 3CR, celebrating 50 years.
3: One of my strongest memories from working on the Alan G Show, which was broadcast late on Wednesday nights from 10 o'clock till midnight, was the number of phone calls we used to get, off-air phone calls, from young gay men and lesbians listening to the program at home, hidden away in their bedrooms, and we were really the only contact that they had with the lesbian and gay community. And I think it's sometimes easy to forget the isolation that groups such as the lesbian and gay community faced for many, many years, and how recent that change has been, where people feel much more comfortable about those things. So I think our role as broadcasters was quite phenomenal in making those connections with people out there who probably had no other connections with other gay and lesbian people.
4: 3CR, celebrating 50 years.
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0: Welcome to Done by Law on 3CR 855 AM. 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You're with Bonnie and Jimmy tonight, and it's just after 6 PM on Tuesday, 7th of July, 2026. As always, we'd like to start tonight's show by acknowledging the Wurundjeri people of the Kulin Nation as the original and rightful custodians of the land that 3CR broadcasts from. We also acknowledge that this week we're partway through NAIDOC Week, or the National Aborigines and Islander Day Observance Week. This year's theme is 50 Years of Deadly, after becoming a week-long event ever since 1975. We pay our deepest respects to elders past and present and acknowledge these lands were stolen, never ceded, always was and always will be Aboriginal land.
1: Thanks, Bonnie. Good to see you in the studio again tonight. Very excited to be here for a very exciting topic. Tonight's topic is a discussion of legal privilege and how this interacts with integrated legal services, which bring together legal services with other forms of social support, which we'll get into soon. Legal privilege, for those who don't know, is the fundamental right that protects confidential communications between a lawyer and their client from being disclosed. Integrated legal providers look to integrate legal services with other services such as health, financial, housing, in order to provide more holistic support. The model is becoming increasingly common and is showing positive results. But how does this interact with legal privilege and the need for legal services to uphold this obligation? The question is one of significant importance to community services and members alike, and one that the Victorian Law Reform Commission is attempting to shine light on in its inquiry into legal privilege and integrated legal assistance services. On that note, we are very privileged tonight, excuse the pun, to have three esteemed guests on Done by Law. From the Law Reform Commission itself, we are joined by the Honourable Anthony North KC, a former judge and the chairperson of the inquiry, who is happy to be called Tony for tonight's purposes, as well as Eve Gallagher, the inquiry's team leader. And of course, sticking with our Community Legal Centre roots, we're also joined by Belinda Lowe, or B, principal lawyer of Eastern Community Legal Centre, the organisation that proposed the topic, leading to the initiation of this important topic that we'll be discussing on the show tonight. Welcome to the show, Tony, Eve and Bea.
2: Thank you.
0: So let's kick off the questions. I'll throw first to Tony. We wanted to start with the basics tonight. So if you could let us know and let our listeners know, what is legal professional privilege, firstly? How does it usually apply to the lawyer-client relationship? And then why is it so important?
3: Well, thanks, Bonnie. And as Jimmy said earlier, the legal privilege is a fundamental rule of the law. And what it says is that whatever you tell your lawyer as a client is totally confidential, can't be revealed to anybody by the lawyer. It can be revealed by you. It's your privilege as the client, so you can waive it. Why is it a fundamental rule of the law? Well, it's said that it's a way of encouraging people to tell their lawyers the whole story and without fear of it being told, for instance, to a court. You might make statements which are a disadvantage to you, to your lawyer. But they can't be revealed by the lawyer, just so that the lawyer can give you complete and total advice about what to do. The key elements, though, it's not just something that you can claim without qualifying, and the things that you need to satisfy in order for privilege to apply are, firstly, that what you say has to be confidential information. And it has to be given for the dominant purpose of either getting the advice or engaging in litigation. And that's where some of the problems that we'll later discuss arise.
1: Yeah, and so important. I think, you know, as a practicing lawyer, me and Bonnie are very aware of that need for for clients to trust you and to be able to talk about these things really openly. But we're not the ones sharing our experience tonight. B, you're dialing in and your team proposed this topic to the Law Reform Commission. What motivated this proposal, and how do you see legal privilege playing out in integrated legal services? Can there be issues when us lawyers need to be so finicky about their professional duties?
2: My goodness, Jimmy, that's a lot of questions.
1: Well, we've only got a few minutes, B, but have a go at answering them for us.
2: You know there are a few lawyers in the room, so let's see how succinct I can be. Well, essentially, the Eastern Community Legal Centre operates quite a number of integrated practice models, and the question in relation to legal professional privilege and whether it could apply to our integrated practice models has been a continuing one for the last almost 10 years that we've been operating our models. And so what we know is that when somebody comes in to get legal advice from a law firm or from a legal centre, you normally expect that advice from a lawyer to the client one-on-one. However, in integrated practice programs, there's a lawyer working alongside at least one other community service professional, and the practitioners work very closely together to address the client's interconnected legal and other needs. And so by seeing clients together, people don't need to worry about having to tell the story to multiple professionals over and over. They don't need to worry about having to try to balance advice from a lawyer against advice from a financial counsellor that might seem to be contradictory because they are from different organisations. As Tony has explained, privilege traditionally only applies to a client-lawyer relationship. So if privilege is challenged, there's a greater risk that a client's confidential information can be subpoenaed, which could potentially damage a client's legal position in an integrated service model. Another factor which we know is particularly relevant for CLC clients, particularly in family violence situations, is that challenging a client's privileged information could risk exposing critical safety information to other parties and therefore placing clients and their children at significant risk. Another thing also is that practitioners, legal and community service practitioners, constantly carry the stress of ensuring they're meeting their own professional obligations and supporting the other practitioner to meet theirs. Practitioners are also really, really focused on managing the client's legal matter and other often urgent matters in the client's life. And these can include mental health challenges, housing insecurity, financial pressures, as well as the big one that I've already spoken about, being safety. So without a clear legal position to guarantee this way of working, clients therefore are being asked to accept the risk of possible future legal challenge to expose their confidential information, which Eastern Community Legal Centre believes is a really unfair burden to ask of clients. And it also creates significant challenges in the operation of such programs in practice generally. So because there has not been a clear legal position in relation to legal professional privilege and integrated service models, this operates as a barrier to some organisations in setting up integrated practice programs at all, which of course means that community members are potentially missing out on the huge benefits that you can get from these programs. And I just want to really stress, this is not just an issue in theory or in practice. We see a lot of clients who've experienced significant trauma, and for them, they aren't always able to address the legal question in a particular appointment. The most important thing in that moment might be their need for safety, their need to find a roof over their head. They might need to work through their trauma because of years of experiencing family violence or elder abuse, and completing their legal documents triggers them to break down in the appointment. And if that happens, it's not the lawyer who's the most important person in that room. It's not their expertise that's required. It's the expertise of the family violence or elder abuse advocate or the financial counsellor to be able to support the client to address those immediate needs before they can even turn their mind to the legal needs. And so we believe that, and we know actually, that community service professionals play a critical role in enabling clients to engage with and pursue their legal rights. And it's very important that lawyers and advocates can work side by side equally to address the client's whole circumstances. Because whilst legal advice that only addresses a legal question might technically be correct, if it doesn't take into account a person's intersecting health, safety, social or financial issues, the fact of the matter is a client may not be able to take on and act on that advice in the first place. Mm-hmm.
0: Yeah, Bea, you raised some really important points, and I think lay the case very clearly and persuasively for this rule to change and adapt to how we are now delivering legal services to be more trauma-informed and safe for our clients. So I want to then come to Eve. In terms of this topic that's been raised, from the perspective of the Law Reform Commission, how did the Commission, or how does the Commission see this topic as such an important topic to tackle?
4: So before the Commission starts a community law reform project like this one, we ask community members and organisations to nominate topics for reform. And honestly, we get so many fantastic topics, and I wish we could do them all, but unfortunately we can't. So we have a set of criteria against which we assess them. So that will be things like it has to impact a significant proportion of the Victorian population or a significantly disadvantaged proportion of the population. And then in relation to this particular topic, Eastern Community Legal Centre put forward a really compelling proposal that highlighted that this is something that has gone on for 50 years, essentially unaddressed since community legal centres first emerged. But then over the last 10 or 15 years, it's having an even greater detrimental impact on clients and community legal centres as funding and demand for integrated services has risen. What also caught our attention was the fact that it doesn't appear, well, as I mentioned, that there is a solution that any other jurisdiction in Australia has sought to grapple with this tension between legal privilege and integrated services, notwithstanding its long history. And when we looked overseas and did a cross-jurisdictional analysis, we couldn't find a model that could be easily placed in the Victorian context. There are other ways they've resolved that tension, but that's not appropriate in the Victorian context. So there's really nothing for a client or a community legal centre or an advocate to point to and say, hey, listen, here's the solution, let's do it here. So given all of this and the fact that the role of the Commission is to help the community update the law in line with contemporary values and expectations, it really was a perfect project for us to take on.
1: Fantastic. Thanks, Eve. And Tony, I understand you have a role to play in all this as the chairperson. What's most important to you in getting this inquiry done right, so to speak?
3: Yeah, thanks, Jimmy. Well, I'm like a legal sheepdog because I've got the team that's working on the project, and that's led by Eve, and those team members, they do a sort of preliminary scoping of the work, then they do a paper which sets out the issues, and then the major, most important function of the Commission is then to go out and talk to people, consult with them, and hear what they say, hear what the community says, hear what the people working in integrated practices say, hear what judges and courts say about this old rule and why it hasn't kept pace with, you know, modern practices of delivering services to people. And then the end of the day, the team produces a draft. And then above me, above the team and including me, are the commissioners. So the commission is usually about 9 people from all different walks of life whose main characteristic is an ability to analyse legal issues. They're not necessarily experts in the area because we draw on experts in the area separately. And that group of 9, if I can call them that, they scrutinise the team's work at every stage. Consultation paper, reports about consultations, and then the draft. And to do it right, as you were asking, Jimmy, to do it right is for all those people to work together. And so in the end, we get a paper that's deeply researched and based on what we've been told. That's how we work. And it's proven to be a very successful way of operating if you listen to people who read our reports and understand that they're the result of extremely detailed research. Often our papers are referred to years later for the content of what we've gathered in those research projects.
1: Yeah.
0: So coming then back to this current inquiry, I understand the Law Reform Commission has proposed some options to address this issue. Tony or Eve or both, could you talk us through what those options are?
4: Yeah, so I'll start. To understand the two reform options we're seeking feedback on, you need to understand the two integrated service models that we have found predominantly exist in Victoria. So the first model is loosely integrated services, which is when you can see a lawyer and a social service provider at the one organisation, but there are strict information barriers between the professionals and they never meet together with the client, and that's precisely to preserve privilege. So what we're proposing in that scenario is that the client retains legal privilege so that those conversations are protected, but then they gain a new social service professional privilege over the conversations they have with their nurse or financial counsellor or whoever it might be, and so that those conversations will have a greater level of protection than they do now. Tony, do you want to do the other one?
3: Yeah, thanks. I left the hard one for Eve to explain. the issues are really quite difficult legally, and the Commission has two options in the paper so far, but I should stress the fact that these are sort of preliminary ideas. These are ideas that we want to hear about, and it sometimes happens that after discussion in the consultations with people who really work in the area that we come up with different or more nuanced examples. The other option, it's sort of easier to explain because it applies to the fully integrated services. That's where a solicitor meets with social worker or financial advisor or all any manner of other professional. And what we're proposing there is that the privilege that exists in relation to lawyers extend to everyone in the room. So that's quite easy to explain and more difficult to work out in detail, but we're hoping that when we talk to all the people at work in the area, we'll get some further ideas.
1: Yeah, like many issues in this space, a great idea and how we implement it in practice is another question that needs exploration. We are half time here at Done By Law, so we'll delve into that more deeply in the second half of the show. We'll be back shortly after this community service announcement.
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1: Welcome back to Done By Law on 3CR Community Radio with Bonnie and Jimmy. We're speaking with Tony and Eve of the Law Reform Commission, as well as Bea from Eastern Community Legal Centre, on their collective efforts culminating in the Law Reform Commission's inquiry into legal privilege and integrated legal services.
0: So, now throwing to Bea, we would like to know from your perspective, what are your thoughts on those proposed reform options so far? Do you have any hopes or concerns for how these suggestions would play out on the ground?
2: Thanks, Bonnie. As the Eastern Community Legal Centre is still in the process of our own internal consultations and also involved in the community legal sector wide consultations on the proposals put forward, I'm not in a position right now to speak in depth around our views on each option, but I will just say that we are immensely pleased that the Law Reform Commission has drilled into the details and really sought to engage with the issues that we all face in this area. The inquiry and the release of the consultation has provided such a significant structural opportunity for the community legal sector and legal assistance sector to consider these reform options, as they both respond to actual real challenges that the sector has been grappling with for quite some time. So we're really grateful for the opportunity to submit a response, and we'll be doing so definitely by the deadline of the 3rd of August. And we really encourage others in the sector to do so as well.
1: A strong plug there for submissions into the inquiry. Moving nicely along to our next question. Eve, to ensure these benefits can flourish and we can see what can happen from this inquiry, what's the next steps for the Law Reform Commission?
4: So as Tony and Bea have mentioned, we're currently in the consultation phase. So our consultation paper has been released. If anyone would like to participate, the easiest way for them to do that is to go to our website where you'll find that paper. It contains our early thinking and all of the details. There are 7 questions in particular that we're seeking feedback on. You'll also find information on our website about how to make a written submission or consult with us. And as Bea just said, the deadline is the 3rd of August. It is important to say if anyone has any concerns about, say, privacy or safety, but they do want to tell us even just a case study, the submission process can look quite formal. But if you're a client of a community legal centre and you've had a really fantastic experience, or alternatively, potentially your records were in fact subpoenaed and you want to tell us how that was for you, please just give us a call and we'll do our best to make sure we can meet with you in a way that is comfortable for you.
1: Fantastic. And I think you alluded to it there, but it's not just lawyers who are making submissions to this inquiry, right? Like, can anyone who feels like they've got something to say about this model?
4: Yeah, absolutely. So the law is quite tricky, but we are working on comms and posters and other ways to access clients in a much more sort of plain English, client-friendly way. The report itself is a bit hard to understand.
1: Yeah, law never makes it easy, but...
0: Brilliant. And I mean, it's such a interesting and important topic, and I know our opinionated listeners will want to learn more about this. I hear you have a new episode of the Commission's podcast coming out on this topic. Tony,
3: yes,
0: would you like to tell us some more?
3: Yes, thanks, Bonnie. We have a podcast series called Old Law, New Law, which is very appropriate to this topic because we think it's an old law that hasn't kept up with the new way of delivering integrated practices. Mm. So a perfect title for our podcast. So you can access that on our website or on Spotify, Apple, or your usual streaming sources. Tomorrow is the day for the launch of the new one on this topic, and so if you're excited about the topic, tune in, or if you want to go to sleep at night very quickly, turn it on and you'll be asleep within minutes.
1: Great sell.
4: Don't listen to him. It's very exciting. We are featuring interviews with 3 guests, all community lawyers, one of whom did have her client's records subpoenaed, her legal records and her social work records. Mm. And you'll hear all about how distressing it was for everyone involved.
1: Yeah. Fantastic. So that comes out tomorrow, 8th of July, 2026. Yep. Fantastic. We'll be making sure to put all the links for both submissions and your website and the podcast in the bio of the podcast episode. So we're already running out of time, which is crazy to me, but luckily there's a whole other podcast for you guys to follow on with if you found this episode of use. But if you're all willing, I'd like a final comment from each of you on what you hope to see as a result of this inquiry, as well as the future of integrated legal centres in our community. Bea, I might start with you.
2: Okay. Thank you. So we in the community legal sector, we're really aware that it can be very difficult to separate the legal problem from other issues that are as equally important, such as housing, health, financial stress and trauma that people are experiencing as they walk through the doors of community legal centres. And we also know that clients don't always seek out legal advice from a lawyer early. That's the problem of, what we know as unmet legal need. So many people either might not realise they require legal advice, or their legal problem is so intertwined with other issues that it's become extremely complex for them to address. And so when they go to their other providers, such as their health providers or their housing providers who might have an integrated practice program, they'll be able to have all those issues addressed. So we're really hoping that this inquiry will provide a lot of clarity for integrated practice models across the community legal sector.
1: Fantastic. Thanks, Bea. And Tony and Eve, two studio guests, what have we got?
4: So I would like to see a solution that allows community legal centres to fully realise their role as critical innovative service providers for some of our most vulnerable community members. As to what that solution is, I couldn't say. That's up to the community and the commissioners.
1: And Tony?
3: Yeah, well, what I hope people can take away from today's session and from the podcast is, of course, everything we've said about the actual project, but also an understanding about the work of the Law Reform Commission and how it's there to keep the law modern, and in this case to keep the old law about privilege, which is very important, relevant to a new way of delivering services to people, namely the integrated practice idea, because otherwise we're going to have a law which is stultified by the past. So the Law Reform Commission's role is really well illustrated by this particular project, and I think it would be great if the community understood how we worked and what we're directed towards, which is, you know, towards a betterment of our community in Victoria.
1: Fantastic. Well, thank you so much for shining a bit of light on that topic here in the studio tonight, and thank you so much, Bea, for dialing in while on leave, I understand. So thank you very much for the commitment.
2: Pleasure.
0: So Jimmy, as you said before, we'll put all the links in the podcast bio, and we wish you all the very best for the remainder of the inquiry, and may it lead to positive and long-standing reform. You're all very welcome back to come onto the show where there's more to talk about this topic. 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Done by Law will be back again next Tuesday at 6 p.m. Stay tuned now for the voices of West Papua.

Tears were shed this week when Lady Bones Drysdale, one of Wangaratta's foremost society figures, whacked off to Baronga with an itinerant nose-picker. Rumour has it that Sir Bones is suing for divorce.

an Ultratron. It's Burnout City. As the K's stack in, the clutch gets rid. It's now down at the shed. Ultra, ultra, ultra chum. A red hot chin, an ultra chin.

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It's so hot, it's a sin. Nothing but a win-win.

chain and ultra chain in the hot, hot, hot, hot driving rain. The city fires up. Ultra chain leads the way. Ultra, ultra, ultra chain. 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
1: We've got a common enemy. 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

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Good night.

0: 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I'll see you on Saturday, the 18th of July from 10 a.m. to 5 p.m. at Trades Hall, 54 Victoria Street, Carlton. 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

0: When I was new to Melbourne, I found a Food Not Bombs flyer on the road, and I had like this feast with a carrot, and carrots are my favorite vegetable. 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
1: Well, America has to confront, in its 250th year, its ghosts. It has to really kind of come to terms with whether or not it's going to be a beacon of freedom, or whether or not it's going to double down on its ugliness that has haunted it since its founding. So in this 250th year, the nation is facing an existential crisis. We shall see what kind of choices we make.
0: As we head into the nation's 250th anniversary, we speak to Eddie Glaude, public intellectual, Princeton professor of African American studies, about his new book, America, USA, How Race Shadows the Nation's Anniversaries. Then to a new StoryCorps NPR oral history project, Connect 250.
2: We're pairing strangers from across the country to record a 40-minute conversation to learn about each other's lives. These recordings will be archived at the Library of Congress, creating a time capsule of who we are right now.
0: We'll speak to StoryCorps founder Dave Isay. All that and more coming up. Welcome to Democracy Now!, democracynow.org, The War and Peace Report. I'm Amy Goodman. In Venezuela, nearly 50,000 people remain missing, 5 days after a pair of massive earthquakes struck near the capital, Caracas. The confirmed death toll is fast approaching 1,500, expected to soar as the window for finding survivors closes. There are reports of several aftershocks, rattling nerves of survivors, many of whom narrowly avoided being buried in the rubble of collapsed buildings.
3: I feel very sad because of the loss of our neighbors. The loss of our neighbors. At least I was lucky enough to save my own life. But our neighbors, young people, full of life, were left in the rubble. And I imagine that if I hadn't left my room, I too would have been in that rubble and wouldn't have survived.
0: The Trump administration says the U.S. and Iran have agreed to end attacks in the Persian Gulf after the two sides traded fire throughout the weekend. The renewed violence began Thursday when Iran fired on a Singapore-flagged container ship near the Strait of Hormuz. The Pentagon countered Friday with attacks on what it called Iranian missile and drone storage locations and radar sites. Iran responded with drone and missile attacks on a U.S. naval base in Bahrain and a Kuwaiti air base. Axios reports the two sides plan to meet Tuesday in Qatar to work out their dispute over the Strait of Hormuz. But Iran's deputy foreign minister later said there were no currently scheduled meetings with U.S. diplomats. Meanwhile, many Democrats are accusing Trump of violating a war powers resolution. Iran responded with drone and missile attacks on a U.S. naval base in Bahrain and a Kuwaiti air base. Axios reports the two sides plan to meet Tuesday in Qatar to work out their dispute over the Strait of Hormuz. But Iran's deputy foreign minister later said there were no currently

0: and Blue, composed by Joel Thompson, performed by UDC professor Leah Claiborne, the song commissioned for the book America, USA, How Race Shadows the Nation's Anniversaries, commissioned by its author, Eddie Glaude, audio courtesy of Crown. This is Democracy Now!, democracynow.org, The War and Peace Report. I'm Amy Goodman. This week, as the United States is getting ready to celebrate its 250th anniversary, we begin our series on reckoning with the dark legacies of this country's history with a new book by the public intellectual, Princeton University African-American Studies professor Eddie Glaude, Jr. The book is called America, USA, How Race Shadows the Nation's Anniversaries, a blistering look at the stories we tell ourselves about our past and present. The book centered around the major celebrations of the United States' milestone birthdays. From 1876, 1926, 1976, now the 250th in 2026. And in each time, an enduring refusal to face its true history. Eddie Glaude is professor of African-American studies at Princeton University. His previous books include Begin Again, James Baldwin's America and Its Urgent Lessons for Our Own, and Democracy in Black, How Race Still Enslaves the American Soul. Professor Glaude's latest book, America, USA, How Race Shadows the Nation's Anniversaries, opens with the words, I do not love America. And never have, especially now. Professor Glaude, welcome to Democracy Now! It's great to have you with us.
1: It's such a pleasure to be back and to see you.
0: So start with those words.
1: Yeah.
0: Talk about why you opened your book in that way.
1: Yeah, you know, it was an initial moment of fear and trepidation, and I had to say it. I wanted to announce that I have no interest in the idolatry of the state, that I'm more interested in loves closer to the ground, ordinary people. But I also had to foreground the wound, my own interior experience. You know, my dad was the second African-American hired at the post office in Pascagoula, Mississippi, and he moved his family in Moss Point from one side of town to the other. And I've told this story in Democracy in Black. I'm playing with my Tonka truck and with my new friend, and his dad came out and said, stop playing with that N-word. And at that moment, America told me what it thought about me. And then I took my truck and went inside, and my parents went to work to keep me from believing what the world said about me.
0: How did they do that?
1: Oh, they put a crown above my head. You know, they told me that, you know, I come out of a grand tradition, that my life was my own to create, that there's something wrong with them, in a way. And that was affirmed when I went to Morehouse and the like. So I'm always puzzled when people think I should love the country. They expect gratitude when I'm more interested in loving the people who make the country what it is.
0: So let's talk first about the title.
1: Yeah.
0: America, USA, How Race Shadows the Nation's Anniversaries. Why America, USA?
1: Well, it's, you know, I'm a professor. I have all of these folks coming, you know, I read all the time. And, you know, you and I were talking about John Dos Passos. Is it Dos Passos or Dos Passos? And, you know, his trilogy, his classic trilogy, USA, where he looks at the 42nd parallel and 1919 and Big Money, is supposed to be this epic account of the country. And it fails when it comes to the issue of race during that period. But also I'm trying to think about the division, the divided soul of the country.

0: the comma instead of the hyphen. This split, this idea that America imagines itself as a beacon of freedom and as a white republic. And the comma represents that contradiction between these two different versions of the nation and how it deposits, Amy, a kind of madness at the heart of the country that we experience in these cycles repeatedly over and over again.
1: Let's go back to 1776. Mm. What does it mean to you? What do you teach in class?
0: Yeah. Now, this is extraordinary explosion of democratic energy at a certain level, right? It's this idea that explodes onto the scene, that everyday people don't have to be subject to monarchical rule, that they can engage in self-governance. But it's also deeply contradictory because it's wrapped in the horrors of slavery. Right. And so 1776 for me is this moment of profound complexity and contradiction, right, where you have this idea that everyday ordinary people can engage in self-governance, but it happens alongside of the horrific relationship between the trafficking of black bodies and the introduction of the modern world. And these things are happening all at once. Colonial settlers, all this stuff is happening at once. So we have to unpack that date for what it represents in some ways.
1: So you talk a lot about Philly. You've spent a lot of time there. Yeah. You're a Princeton University professor in New Jersey. And I was just in Philadelphia. Mm. A National Park Service exhibit about slavery has been the subject of months-long court battle between the city of Philadelphia and the federal government. Following President Trump's, quote, restoring truth and sanity to American history executive order, the National Park Service removed a display from a historic site known as the President's House along Independence Mall in Philadelphia. Mm-hmm. Of course, the President's House was the first White House, it was for George Washington. The exhibit describes the lives of nine enslaved men and women who lived in one of the homes George Washington occupied as president. Philadelphia sued the federal government over the exhibit's removal in February and initially won. But earlier this month, an appeals court panel of three judges unanimously sided with the federal government, saying Philadelphia has no authority over a federally owned site. The Department of Interior has proposed a new exhibit that would contain fewer references to enslaved people and place less emphasis on George Washington's history as an enslaver. Philadelphia Mayor Parker has vowed to continue pursuing legal avenues to reverse the decision. It's unclear what might appear at the President's House site on the July 4th weekend when the city's expecting a rush of tourists. Mm-hmm. Since the exhibit's removal, however, volunteers in Philadelphia have been standing at the site and sharing the original text that was removed from the exhibit with visiting tourists. It's like they're reading the Emancipation Proclamation.
0: Exactly.
1: So they did this in the middle of the night. They came in with pickup trucks. They took down the written history of George Washington as an enslaver. This is very specific, but also emblematic of what's happening right now.
0: There is this insistence on a kind of storybook version of the country, that America's perfection was founded in it was evident in its founding, that there's no need to talk about a more perfect union. These people, Donald Trump and his minions, they don't even agree with more perfect union talk because it calls into question, right, the very virtue of the nation itself. And so, you know, in the context of the aftermath of the Civil War, we talk about redemption, that moment in which the South reasserts itself to retain power, to reclaim power after the horrors of the Civil War. Well, that's the violent part, the disenfranchisement of black. But there's also something that happens at the level of history. We call it the lost cause. There's an assault on the very story we tell about Reconstruction, the very story we tell about the aftermath of the Civil War that produced the Civil War Amendments 13th, 14th, and 15th. We're in a second lost cause. It's an epistemic assault. What do I mean by that? That's an old professor phrase, right, or word. An epistemic assault. It's an assault on what we know and how we know, what we see and how we see. Because at the end of the day, Amy, Donald Trump and his supporters, they want to be white without judgment. They want to be white without judgment. And if that's true, if I'm right in that description, that means that history, right, is a battleground, because history, of course, holds them to account.
1: So let's talk about Reconstruction. Sure. And especially for young people, we have a vast young people yeah. audience. I mean, the effect of this erasure of history is that people don't even know the terms, and it's not their fault. I want to talk with you about W.E.B. Du Bois. Right. I want to talk about John Dos Passos and others. But what about Reconstruction? What does that episode in American history, what lessons can be learned today? You talk about the Civil War, and then what was that period? And then the Gilded Age and
0: right,
1: beyond.
0: Right. So, you know, you get the assassination of Abraham Lincoln and Andrew Johnson. Andrew Johnson is a vice president from Tennessee who wants to just simply bring the rebellious South back into the fold with no accountability. Congress then asserts itself, and then we have radical Reconstruction. Now, in the course of the Civil War, we get the emergence of the modern nation state, an expansion of the notion of the federal government, notions of taxation. We get a notion of citizenship that comes out of the Civil War, with the Civil War Amendments. The 14th Amendment is absolutely critical to understanding our modern versions of citizenship.
1: Explain what the 14th Amendment
0: is. Well, it has everything to do with due process. It had everything to do with birthright citizenship and the like, right? So we get all of this in this moment. And immediately, Amy, there is a backlash. There's an assault on the country that is being imagined in the context of radical Reconstruction. I should also say this. Radical Reconstruction is important to these black folk, these former slaves, because it's something that's happening that hasn't been seen in the world. These enslaved people are actually being brought into the body politic, moved from slaves to citizens, given the burden and responsibility of citizenship. You have folk coming down into places like Tennessee, Fisk University, places like Atlanta, Morehouse, places like Washington, D.C., Howard University, all-out assault. 1876, in the centennial year, that rebellion continues. 1874, the violence of Colfax, Louisiana, white former Confederates trying to seize power. Vicksburg, black folks celebrating the 4th of July and the fall of Vicksburg. Extraordinary violence. Hamburg, South Carolina, extraordinary political coup taking place. Centennial, this massive ritual of disremembering, to use Toni Morrison's language. The country doesn't tell a story about the horrors of the Civil War. Instead, it tells a story about its technological innovation, its material wealth. It tells a story that sets the stage for these oligarchs who have seized power, the beginning, the dawning of the Gilded Age that Mark Twain skewered.
1: I was just in Newport and yeah. Providence, Rhode Island this yeah. week, and I took a Black History tour yesterday in Newport, and also learned about the newspaper that would, you know, make some of its money by ads for runaway slaves. Mm. You focus on that story of people ultimately who were freed, who were then taken back. I mean, just interestingly, Rhode Island is not just the Confederacy yeah. of the North, but it was one of the most significant states when it came to slave holding.
0: Mm-hmm. You know, Malcolm X used to say that as long as you're south of the Canadian border, you're in the South. So we can't exceptionalize that region, right? But I tell the story of Moses Gordon. Moses Gordon was enslaved in California in North Carolina by a Quaker slaveholder, Caleb Trueblood. He was manumitted 3 months after the Declaration of Independence.
1: What does manumitted mean?
0: He was freed. He was freed. Caleb Trueblood, consistent with his Quaker commitments, also with the principles of the Revolution. Freed, manumitted. But this colony of North Carolina passed a statute saying that you cannot manumit your slaves without them having served in the Revolutionary War meritorious service. So for 2 years, Moses Gordon lived as a free man. 2 years later, he was captured, sold back into slavery. Sold, ironically, to the Brigadier General William Skinner, who actually fought for North Carolina in the Revolutionary War. And so he's been Moses Gordon freed for 2 years, is enslaved. He freedom dreamed, to use Robin Kelly's wonderful phrase. He escaped. He escaped to Philadelphia. And for 10 years, he lived as a free man. But because of the Fugitive Slave Clause in the Constitution, because of the Fugitive Slave Act in 1793, he had to live a life with his looking over his shoulder. He got married. He had 4 kids, but he was captured, shackled, and was to be extradited back to North Carolina to William Skinner, because William Skinner believed Moses Gordon was a thief, Amy. Why? Because he stole himself. Right? And so this is a story of freedom snatching, right? Because in this country, because of that divided soul we talked about, white Americans finessed the division between America as a beacon of freedom and as a white republic by believing that they are the owners, the possessors of freedom to give and to take away. And so Moses Gordon's story for me in the book kind of telescopes that contradiction, that he experienced freedom, it's taken away, and then on the back of his manumission papers in the Haverford, in the archive at Haverford College of John Parrish, a Quaker abolitionist, Parrish wrote on the back of Moses Gordon's manumission papers, he committed suicide rather than to return to slavery.
1: Freedom snatching, yeah, versus freedom seeking.
0: Exactly.
1: I wanted to go to Frederick Douglass. Yeah, sure. Every July 4th holiday at Democracy Now, mm-hmm, we play the late, great James Earl Jones,
0: oh, yeah,
1: reading Frederick Douglass's speech. But you go much further, and I learned so much. The words of Frederick Douglass, born into slavery on 1818, he becomes a key leader of the abolitionist movement. Interestingly, we were just in Belfast, Northern Ireland, and mm-hmm, there was yet another statue to Frederick Douglass, who was in Ireland speaking. Well, on July 5th, 1852, in Rochester, New York, Frederick Douglass gave one of his most famous speeches. In fact, one of the names of your chapters, mm-hmm, is What to the Slave is Your 4th of July. He was addressing the Rochester's anti-slavery, and I was just in Rochester. Mm-hmm. I always say Rochester Anti-Slavery Society, mm-hmm, women's. They said it's the Rochester Ladies Anti-Slavery Sewing Society.
0: Oh.
1: The legendary late actor, yes, James Earl Jones. I want to play just a little part of that as a precursor to what you're going to hear on Friday. And this was during a performance of Voices of a People's History of the United States based on the late, great Howard Zinn's iconic book. This is an excerpt.
2: What to the American slave is your 4th of July? I answer, a day that reveals to him more than all other days of the year the gross injustice and cruelty to which he is a constant victim. To him, your celebration is a sham. Your boasted liberty, an unholy license. Your national greatness, swelling vanity. Your sounds of rejoicing are empty and heartless. Your denunciation of tyrants, brass-fronted impudence. Your shouts of liberty and equality, hollow mockery. Your prayers and hymns, your sermons and thanksgivings, with all your religious parade and solemnity, are to him mere bombast, fraud, deception, impiety, and hypocrisy, a thin veil to cover up crimes that would disgrace a nation of savages. There is not a nation of the earth guilty of practices more shocking and bloody than are the people of these United States at this very hour.
1: What to the Slave is Your 4th of July? That was James Earl Jones reading Frederick Douglass. To hear the whole speech, which is remarkable, you'll hear it on Friday at Democracy Now! Go to democracynow.org. Now, what I learned from you, Eddie, Professor Eddie Glaude, was the date. I just thought it was a July 4th weekend. It's when Frederick Douglass went to Rochester, July 5th. 1852. But you said, no, that date is key.
0: Yeah, so July 5th, even though, you know, the reasons for the July 5th, 1852 address may have to do with Sabbath and the like, but July 5th fits within the context of the history of black commemorations of freedom. So because, you know, there's this rumor that John Adams told King George at the moment of the founding, we will not be your Negroes. At the moment in which he's giving voice to an idea of freedom, it's based on this intimate understanding of unfreedom. So as the nation imagines itself as a beacon of freedom, as it imagines itself as the city on the hill, you have these black folk offering a counter story. So we used to celebrate January 1st, 1808. Why? The abolition of the transatlantic slave trade, a different story of freedom. Another date, August 1st, 1834. Why? West Indian Emancipation Day. That's it. July 5th. Why is July 5th so important? It's New York Abolition Day. It's the date that New York ended slavery. And so that used to be the most expansive of the commemorations. Then Juneteenth came. You know, June 19th, right? And so this is this tradition of black gatherings. Used to be preaching sermons, picnics, prayers, to give a counter story to freedom over and against a nation that supposedly imagines itself as the harbinger of freedom for the world.
1: Some people feared President Trump could cancel Juneteenth or maybe make Juneteenth June 14th, his birthday, rather than June 19th. And for people who aren't familiar with the history, explain the significance of June 19th.
0: So June 19th, 1865, is delayed freedom. Here in Galveston, Texas, under a tree, right, a general from the Union Army tells these slaves that they have been manumitted from 1863. With Lincoln's signature of the Emancipation Proclamation.
1: 2 years later.
0: 2 years later. It's an example of delayed freedom. And so it's also a moment, people seem to suggest, and I think this is true, that it's a moment in which the country can imagine itself untethered from the institution of slavery. That's why it's so significant for the nation. But I want to be clear. Even if Donald Trump had decided to cancel Juneteenth, it wouldn't have mattered. The state's recognition of the holiday, it wasn't the point. The celebration of Juneteenth by the United States as an example of its virtue isn't the point. The point is that these particular folk, this tradition, signified on the hypocrisy of the country. And I think this is really important. We don't need Donald Trump or J.D. Vance or Trumpist, right, to celebrate the extraordinary history of our journey in this place. Because oftentimes the nation invokes it just simply to feel good about itself, even though it's doing terrible things and horrible things in practice.
1: Let's talk about W.E.B. Du Bois, the
0: sure.
1: souls of black folk. And also it allows us to talk about the music
0: yeah.
1: that you commissioned for this book. And so it's a great reason to listen to the book because you get to hear the music, and I like to just hear your voice. Not everyone, by the way, reads their own books, but you do. And you hear the power and the meaning of it in the way you express yourself. But talk about the souls of black folks. Talk about double consciousness and more.
0: You know, it's one of the conceits of the book. I'm in conversation with Du Bois. He's haunting me. I'm thinking with him, along with James Baldwin. These two figures are in my head.
1: But tell us who W.E.B. Du Bois is.
0: W.E.B. Du Bois is the first African-American to receive a Ph.D. from Harvard University. But he's also, in so many ways, one of the most important intellectuals in black letters, in American letters. He is, in so many ways, Amy, the founder of American sociology with his first book, The Philadelphia Negro. He engages in this mixed methodology of assessing and thinking about the black community in Philadelphia, introducing methods that would define the field of sociology here, trained in Germany and Harvard, one of the most educated Americans of his time. He wrote an important book in 1903 entitled The Souls of Black Folk. And it's a genre, mixed genre. It has sociology, it has history, it has fiction. It includes music. Each chapter is prefaced by bars of music of the sorrow songs, the slave spirituals. He's trying to suggest methodologically in that moment that in order to understand black life, in order to understand the complex relation of race and democracy, we're going to have to draw on a wide range of material. And in that text, Du Bois introduces the concept of double consciousness. This veil that separates the white world and black world results in black folks seeing themselves through the eyes of those who despise us. That veil, that double consciousness, right, then orients us to the country in a particular sort of way. It gives us a particular understanding of its contradictions. I'm saying in America, USA, that the double consciousness that Du Bois attributes to black folk is really a consequence of the double consciousness of the nation, that America experiences a kind of its divided soul, precisely as I said earlier, because it imagines itself at once as a beacon of freedom and as a white republic. And you can't hold those two things together without contradiction, without depositing a kind of madness at the heart of the country, which sends us spiraling through these cycles every generation, where we kind of think of ourselves at once as a place of freedom and in another instance as a white republic.
1: So talk about the music you commissioned.
0: Well, you know, I woke up at 3 o'clock in the morning, haunted, that witching hour, wanting music. I said, I need music in the text, but I don't want to just simply copy Du Bois. Right? I want something that doesn't show the music and then Western prose, but shows the complexity of who we are. So I had worked with the classical composer Joel Thompson before at the Colorado Music Festival. He had me reading Baldwin's words with a full symphony behind me. It was one of the most sublime experiences I've ever had. And so I texted him in this god-awful hour. He responded, and I said,
1: That's when I wake up every day.
0: I said, I want you to respond to the I want your music in my book. He said, sure, we can look at some I said, no. I want you to respond to the thesis of the book in music. And he gave me And Blue, and it's extraordinary. It's an extraordinary argument.
1: And describe it in words. We're going to play it again.
0: Yeah,
1: We're playing it in both our music groups.
0: It opens with a blues sonority, this ambivalence, where you kind of sadness and possibility there. And then you hear kind of America's songbook, right? But then it's kind of, you know, feel like a motherless child is in there. And then the upper registers and lower registers of the piano are going at each other. And whenever I hear it these days, I'm thinking about all of the bodies, all the dead, the consequence of America's craziness, of its madness. And then the last movement, it sounds hopeful, has the spiritual feeling, but then it ends with the blue sonority again, ambivalence at the crossroads. It's the thesis of the book. The opening epigraph to the book is from T.S. Eliot's East Coker, "In my end is my beginning." And Joel found it with the blue sonority in the beginning and in the end.
1: We're talking to Eddie Glaude, author of America, USA, How Race Shadows the Nation's Anniversaries. In fact, it is the ending third book of a trilogy.
0: Yeah. I began, I don't know if you recall, but I came on this show to talk about democracy in black. And that's when I introduced the Blank Out campaign. I think I was on with Michael Eric Dyson, and we were going back and forth. And Democracy in Black inaugurates my thinking. I introduce the value gap there. With my distinct talk of Baldwin and Begin Again, I introduce the lie there. Here, I'm trying to say that the value gap, this belief that some people, because of the color of their skin, ought to be valued more than others, and the lies we tell in order to justify that value gap, all emanate from the divided soul of the country, America, USA. And here we are in the 250th year, and we have to grapple with this madness still.
1: As we speak, the birthright citizenship Supreme Court decision has yet to be handed down. It might happen today.
0: Mm-hmm.
1: But I want to talk about what happened last week. The Supreme Court ruled 6-3 that the Trump administration can strip away protected status from 350,000 Haitians and over 6,000 Syrians who've been living and working lawfully in the United States under TPS, temporary protected status. In her dissent, Justice Kagan wrote, quote, "The evidence they've offered includes statements by the president so repellent and racially inflected that the majority declines to put them in print. The majority briefly replies that those remarks are not overtly racial, but it is hard to know what that means. Mm. Haitians are black, Norwegians and Swedes not so much. The references of filth, disease, and primitiveness are shot through with racial stereotypes and tropes. It's hard to imagine the statements being made today of any white community. The statements fairly shout in their racial undertones and overtones alike that race entered into the president's resolve to remove Haitians from this country, end quote. And now I want to play a clip from White House Homeland Security Advisor Stephen Miller, who spoke to reporters right after the Supreme Court ruling. He's responding to a reporter's question on whether Haiti is a safe country for Haitians to return to.
3: For Haitians, absolutely.
4: Yes,
3: Haitians live in Haiti. It's not our position that Haitians should leave Haiti. I mean, it'd be crazy for us to say that Haitians couldn't live in Haiti. It's their country. Of course Haitians should live in Haiti.
1: So the State Department has issued a warning for people not to go to Haiti. And here they are sending, perhaps if they get their way, hundreds of thousands of Haitians, many who've lived here for decades. You extensively talk about this issue, whether we're talking about birthright citizenship, TPS, or stopping people from seeking political asylum on the U.S.-Mexico border.
0: Yeah, we have to name the devil that has us by the throat. Stephen Miller is a racist. He's a white nationalist. White nationalists have seized the federal government. Great replacement theory, right, motivates this immigration policy. It is, in fact, part of the justificatory language of the so-called legal decision or opinion that Justice Alito laid out. We need to call them for what they are. And in so many ways, this is an echo of the 1920s. Oftentimes, the United States, in order to secure its virtue, will say the monster is over in Germany, not understanding that the German monster was looking to the U.S. in the 1920s.
1: Explain.
0: So what I mean is that here is the moment. The Klan is reborn in 1915. Its basic motivation is rooted in a kind of nativism, a kind of true 100% Americanism, right? They want Nordic immigration, not those folk from the swarthy S-hole countries of Europe. The Italians, the suspicious Irish Papists and the like, they are really, in so many ways, right, thinking of the country as a white republic. Their seminal piece of legislation of the Klan, the one that they claimed most, they were most proud of, was the Johnson-Reed Immigration Act and Nationality Act of 1924, which laid clear the quotas, keeping the country white. Right. So much so, 1926, the 150th anniversary of the nation, the Klan was approved to have its annual convention, on the grounds of the Philadelphia Exposition. They're going to celebrate the American flag in its 150th anniversary and burn a cross at the same time. These people are the inheritors of that legacy. They believe the country should be white. And what we see with TPS, what we see with the immigration policies is an all-out assault, a twinned assault, Amy, on two fundamental pieces of legislation that changed the trajectory of the country. One, of course, was the Voting Rights Act of 1965. It's been gutted. The other, of course, is the Hart-Celler Act, Immigration and Nationality Act of 1965, which overturned the quotas of 1924 Immigration Act. This is a white nationalist agenda. And Stephen Miller and all of these folk are just simply rabid racist, and we need to call them for who they are.
1: And yet often Latinos are pitted against African Americans when it comes to immigration.
0: Right, and it has something to do with the proximity to whiteness. Baldwin writes about this in Search of Majority. You know, how can I put this? I say this in the book, that, and I'm using Derek Bell's language, Amy, oftentimes black folk are at the bottom of the well. We function like gold to money. What do I mean by that? Because we're at the bottom, we now know what whiteness means. We now know what white racial hierarchy means. And so it's one's proximity to the bottom that everyone is trying to say, we're not them. And so there's a sense in which the way in which the racial hierarchy in the United States works, you have some folk who believe that some kind of being adjacent to whiteness will somehow, shall we say, protect one from its more ugly implications.
1: As we begin to wrap up, Professor
0: sure.
1: Glaude, what do you want people to think about this week as we move into the 250th anniversary?
0: Yeah, you know, First of all, let me just thank you for giving me so much time. I really appreciate, and I'm so honored because I've been watching you for so long, and you just do such amazing work. What do I want? It's not complex. Oftentimes, we think of these issues as complex. It's just like, you know, it's basic. You don't kill babies. You don't bomb innocent babies. That's not a complex political issue, right? This isn't complex. You got to make a choice. Either you're going to be a beacon of freedom, and we can debate what that means, or you're going to be a white republic. You can't be both. So just make a choice.
1: And finally, you have been researching this book for years. What surprised you most? Or you can talk about a few surprises.
0: No, it's just the repetition, the haunting. You know, Moses Gordon surprised me, the Klan. There's a piece in the North American Review published by the Grand Wizard of the KKK in 1926. Scholars are responding to the Grand Wizard of the KKK, Princeton professor in politics, rabbis from Jewish synagogue, W.E.B. Du Bois. And what you see are the parallels. The KKK Grand Wizard is saying, we can't teach our kids what we want. These folks are diluting America. Sounds exactly like what we're hearing today. And Du Bois writes a response entitled The Shape of Fear. And in The Shape of Fear, he says, the power of the KKK resides in its lies. And he argues the lies are choking the life out of democracy. And here we are in 2026 in the 250th year, drowning in lies.
1: Finally, you are a university professor. Do you think universities can recover? For example, when we're talking about issues of DEI and explain what that is and what has been taken away?
0: Diversity, equity, and inclusion, the idea that the university should reflect the vast diversity of the population of the United States, that we should give people, no matter their class, race, or gender, or ability, the possibility to acquire a kind of capital to make their dreams a reality. There's been all out of salt on that. A lot of these universities, Amy, are using Trumpism as a cover to roll back things that they wanted to roll back. They're capitulating. You know, they're the great, I call it in the book, the great capitulation. It's an echo of what Frederick Douglass saw when he saw the American Missionary Association suddenly finding itself in cahoots with those who were former slaveholders. He called them the apostles of forgetfulness. And here we are in this moment. So unless they find courage, unless they make a choice, right, we will have to bear the brunt or the burden of their decisions.
1: Professor Eddie Glaude, African-American studies historian at Princeton University. His book is just out, America, USA, How Race Shadows the Nation's Anniversaries. Required reading for this weekend. Coming up, a new StoryCorps NPR oral history project. It's called Connect 250. We'll speak with StoryCorps founder Dave Isay, but first, a little more of the music commissioned by Professor Glaude for America USA.

0: and Blue, composed by Joel Thompson, performed by UDC professor Leah Claiborne, the song commissioned for the book America, USA, commissioned by Eddie Gloud, Jr., audio courtesy of Crown. This is Democracy Now!, democracynow.org. I'm Amy Goodman. Critics are accusing President Trump of exploiting the 250th anniversary of U.S. independence from Britain for his own personal advancement. So far, he's hosted a UFC Ultimate Fighting Championship event on the White House lawn that raised questions of political profiteering and conflicts of interest. Last week, Trump kicked off a bonanza on the National Mall in Washington called a Great American State Fair, featuring a gleaming portrait of himself. And on Friday, Trump unveiled an updated design for a proposed commemorative U.S. passport with a large image of himself superimposed on the Declaration of Independence. Well, our next guest is celebrating the nation's independence a little differently. StoryCorps founder Dave Isay's latest effort asks Americans to do something increasingly rare, connect with someone they've never met, and have a real conversation. The initiative is called Connect 250, created by StoryCorps in partnership with NPR's Morning Edition, and invites strangers from across the country to interview each other about their lives, families, and formative life experiences. 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
0: Well, pre-registrations open now. The recording portal opens July 7th. For more, we're joined by Dave Isay, the Peabody Award-winning radio producer, MacArthur Genius Fellow, founder of StoryCorps, author of numerous books on the power of listening and oral history, got his start at WBAI. Pacifica Radio in New York. Dave, welcome back to Democracy Now! If you can just explain what Connect 250 is.
2: Sure. And I just want to clarify, I got my start with Amy Goodman, not just at BAI. So Connect 250 is, as we were underwhelmed by everything that was going on for 250, kind of like what you said, and decided to try to do something that was built to last. So we are building this. This is all very recent. It started about a month ago, and we're building a platform very quickly, as you said, Connect 250, where you can come and meet a stranger. It's kind of like a dating app, and then record an interview for 40 minutes. It goes to the Library of Congress. So it's a standard StoryCorps interview.
0: Yes. Do you have to have the stranger with you? They wouldn't be
2: no,
0: if you did. You just sign up.
2: You match yourself with a stranger. You can see a whole bunch of different bios and the first name and where they live. And then you say, okay, I want to talk to this person. And then if they want to talk to you, you're paired up and you do this video interview on a protected platform. Like, I could imagine that people would think this is a little bit scary, but it's unbelievably fun. As you know, I was talking to the guy who founded StoryCorps with me, who saw you in Providence over the weekend. And he reminded me that when I started StoryCorps, he said, why are you doing this? And I said, I want other people, I want everybody to know what it feels like to get to interview someone, to have that like amazing feeling of honoring someone by listening to their story. So this is kind of the ultimate expression of that. And we are open for pre-registration now. So we want everybody who listens to Democracy Now! To pre-register at connect250.org. We've had thousands and thousands of people pre-register so far. And we want to create something that's going to last until 350.
0: So for people who don't know what StoryCorps is, explain. And the fact that it's being archived now by the Library of Congress, is that also true for Connect 250?
2: Everything goes to the Library of Congress. Yeah, we've had about 750,000 people participate. And again, very much in the spirit of this whole thing is very much in the spirit of Amy Goodman. We have booths across the country where you can come and listen to a loved one.
0: Booths, not booths.
2: Booths, yes, not booths. And you listen, you have a conversation with, say, your grandmother for 40 minutes. And at the end of the interview, it goes to the Library of Congress. So this is a little bit different because it's strangers talking to each other. But as you know, it's a beautiful thing. I mean, why are we alive if not to take a little bit of a risk and to get to know people who we might not otherwise get the chance to talk to?
0: And isn't it equal? You interview each other.
2: Yes. Yeah, and you ask those great StoryCorps questions. You know, who was kindest to you in your life? How do you want to be remembered? It's actually a very hopeful project. StoryCorps as a whole, 750,000 people across the country. And we have these facilitators who bear witness to these interviews. And to a person, if you ask them what they've learned, they give a version of the Anne Frank quote.

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0: Since the failure of the 1960s attempt to engineer a modern Somali state that has its roots outside, a decades-old debate started that is based entirely on the attempt to fit a thousands-years-old Somali nation into the 19th-century European framework. Ladies and gentlemen, colleagues, friends, let me demystify for you what is really Somali nationhood and whether that narrative can or will stand. Today I want to speak to you about a profound misunderstanding, one that sits at the heart of every debate about Somalis, Somalia, Somaliland, borders, recognition, and the Horn of Africa as a whole. It is the repeated attempt by diplomats, analysts, and foreign entities to fit the thousands-years-old Somali nation into a 19th-century European Westphalian framework. This is not just an intellectual mistake and misleading. It is a distortion that shapes policy, fuels conflicts, and blinds you from the truth and the reality of who the Somali people are. Let me begin with a simple truth. Somali nationhood did not begin or start with colonialism and cannot be defined by it. For thousands of years, long before Britain, Italy, or France drew their lines on a map, the Somali people lived as one cultural world, united by land, heritage, language, and by faith, united by pastoral life, united by XEER, united by poetry, united by memory, a nation not created by borders nor defined by them, but by the bonds of all the above. And these bonds were not fragile. They survived empires. They survived invasions. They survived every power that looked at the Horn of Africa and imagined it could be conquered, but failed. The proof is in the pudding. A nation with one land, one culture, one heritage, one language, and one faith, undivided. Yet when the Somali question is raised today, what is the prevailing narrative we hear? We hear about the so-called British Protectorate. We hear about colonial treaties and colonies. We hear about administrative boundaries drawn by those who barely set foot in and barely understood the land they were dividing. We hear the arguments that appear to have captured those currently purported as the Somali elite, that treat a brief colonial episode as if it were the defining chapter of Somali history, while ignoring the centuries and millennia that came before it. This is the mistake. This is the distortion.
1: waxaan rabaa iyadana weli waxaan ku jirnaa fundraising loo sameynayo marathon radio thonki loo ururinayo fadlan ruuxi ka qayb qaadan kara ka qayb qaato isagoo stationka soo wacaya numberka 94 1 8 7 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

0: Today means that we are permanent. We are independent. It means the government cannot tell us what to say.
1: Not only a long, short consultation period, the bill was introduced into Parliament without any notification to certainly the peak body, which is the New South Wales Aboriginal Land Council. Very few people knew that it was introduced into Parliament. Actually went through the upper house first.
2: Giving police the power to stop and scan people without any reasonable suspicion is not actually improving public safety. What it does is it just gives police another tool to target and harass Aboriginal people and other marginalised communities.
3: Decisions that are this significant, they do require elders, communities, knowledge holders, and language experts within those communities to get together in a shared physical space where trust can be built, cultural authority properly exercised, and online forums and written submissions, they just can't substitute for that.
4: Hello and welcome to the Weekly News and Review. I'm Adam Evans, and before we continue, I want to acknowledge the traditional owners of the land and elders past and present. New laws that have kicked in this week give the National Indigenous Children's Commissioner the powers she needs to do her job. The laws cement Commissioner Sue Ann Hunter's role in advocating for Indigenous children and holding governments accountable. While there are pressing issues for Indigenous children across the states and territories, Commissioner Hunter is not planning on any immediate investigations or inquiries. Instead, she will be reviewing past reports and findings to get an understanding of why some recommendations have not been adopted by governments. I spoke to Commissioner Sue Ann Hunter earlier this week.
0: It's quite historic what today is. It means that we have a full independent statutory body that is free of political input. We don't take direction off anybody. And so we have the powers and functions to make sure our children's voices are heard in the places they need to be heard in. We have three priorities. One is out-of-home care, of course, youth justice. And the third one is around health, particularly the mental health and well-being of our young people. Today means that we are permanent. We are independent. It means the government cannot tell us what to say. We exist to make sure that our children in out-of-home care and youth detention, and then governments have promised to fix this for years and they haven't. So our job is to push for that, for change, and to hold governments accountable when the systems fail our kids. We can look at the systems as we see fit. We can run our own research. We can publish what it finds. We can make recommendations to government, which must be tabled in Parliament so the public can see everything we do. We can speak freely without needing anyone's approval. We can ask people and organisations for information. We can call them to answer questions. And the bonus is if people ignore us, it does carry a fine. The most important thing is we can listen directly to the children and young people, including remote communities. And we can carry their voices into the rooms where decisions get made. It's the only body at a national level solely focused on First Nations children. So I'm the Commissioner and I'm really excited and honoured, and I feel that weight moving forward about how we get change for our young people.
4: What are maybe some of the things that are going on around the country? We see a lot of things like with maybe Queensland and Northern Territory, a bit, youth justice there and even residential care and stuff like that. What are some of the pressing issues around the country that you see needs your attention?
0: Yeah, some of the pressing issues at the moment is the winding back of the Aboriginal Child Placement Principle, for one, which we know keeps our children safe and connected to culture, country and community, particularly in Northern Territory and Queensland. I feel like we're going backwards. We're watching where the Children's Commissioners for Aboriginal and Torres Strait Islander young people are in each state and territory, making sure their positions are in place and safe and have the powers that they need. I feel like it's a bit of a race to the bottom at the moment. I feel like everybody's winding things back, and it's not getting better for our children. Rates of removal are going up. Incarceration is not looking good for our children. How we investigate and look into those, we will be doing. We're not, to be really clear, we're not going straight into do an inquiry. We're actually doing some research about all the inquiries that have been done, the large inquiries nationally in states and territories. We're going to look at the findings. We're going to look at the recommendations. We don't want to just come out and say, here's another report, and it gets sat on the shelf. We really want to dig deep and find out, one, why these recommendations aren't being implemented, and two, what are the themes coming up that aren't being done that could actually reduce rates of children in youth detention and out-of-home care. We also want to look at the data and across the country and have a really good read of where our children are, what's going on for them across all those domains. It's collected differently in different states, and some of the stuff we see isn't publicly available. We want to look at that as well. We hold this office really seriously, and we'll be asking ministers in other states and territories alongside the commissioners for briefings about what's going on and what that looks like. Although we're national and working at a national level, we can put pressure on the government to make sure that the rights of our children are upheld in states and territories.
4: That was Sue Ann Hunter, the National Commissioner for Indigenous Children and Young People. There are fears that proposed changes to the Crown Land Management Act in New South Wales will weaken Aboriginal land rights. Under the Act, the New South Wales Aboriginal Land Council can apply for freehold ownership over properties owned by the Crown if they're not being used. There are currently over 40,000 outstanding applications. Changes proposed by the state government could potentially take any of those properties off the table. This week I spoke to the Land Council's chair, Dr. Raymond Kelly, about his concerns.
1: The structure of the Aboriginal Land Rights Act 1983, whereby the government introduced legislation to allow the establishments of land councils, which we have over 121 around the state of New South Wales, and what that allowed well, it was under the guise that would be a way to Aboriginal people to claim Crown land to offset the loss of land in New South Wales. That's the premise of it. But we were able to claim Crown land that is vacant and not for public use.
4: So they have some amendments to this, right? From what I understand, there hasn't been much of a very long consultation period. Is that right?
1: Well, it's not only a short consultation period. The bill was introduced into Parliament without any notification to the peak body, which is the New South Wales Aboriginal Land Council. Very few people knew that it was introduced into Parliament, actually went through the upper house first. We got wind of it, and we then mounted a campaign to stall it, to hold it, to make sense of what it was that was being introduced. And what we say is the amendments to the Crown Lands Act would hollow out and diminish Aboriginal land rights in New South Wales. So that's effectively what the issue is at foot. And to that end, we've been mounting a campaign against the Minns government, the New South Wales state government, in the first instance, hold the bill. But of course, we would prefer that the bill wasn't introduced because it has certainly the ability to diminish the Aboriginal Land Rights Act. And in many cases, we think it's discriminatory, and we can't abide by it in any fashion.
4: So long story short, I guess they've tried to sneak this through Parliament and there's been no prior consultation at all with you guys? Like you said, you didn't know this was even introduced, right?
1: No, that's exactly the position that we've taken, and we've now been able to have some communication with the Crown's Lands Minister, Stephen Camper, We continue to hold that it's bad law and that it actually hollows out the Aboriginal Land Rights Act in New South Wales, and we vehemently oppose it.
4: what's an example maybe of like an issue with the amendments that you say, like Mayor Rode, the Land Rights Act? Yeah.
1: Well, now the Aboriginal Land Rights Act sits under the Minister for Aboriginal Affairs in New South Wales, and so the Crown land sits under the stewardship of the Crown Lands Minister. Whilst they're two different elements of government, the fact of the matter is that one introduction of legislative change in the Crown Lands Act actually impacts greatly on the Aboriginal Land Rights Act. Now we've been communicated with by the government that says, you know, these are minor amendments and they shouldn't have major concerns for anybody. But the reality is, in New South Wales, we have over 43,000 Aboriginal land claims still held up in the system. And we're very concerned that the amendments as it's set out in the bill that is being promoted and presented would actually allow the minister to have the ability to, or at least the Crown to have the ability to go back and take land off the Crown Land Register, which certainly diminishes the right of the Aboriginal people under the Aboriginal Land Rights Act. So the ability to take land off the register could actually just remove that distinct opportunity that was presented by the introduction of the Aboriginal Land Rights in New South Wales in 1983.
4: So is this an attempt to reduce the number of outstanding claims that you guys have lodged? Is that right?
1: Well, the government hasn't indicated that, or certainly probably wouldn't agree to that position. But certainly from our membership, a number of people have raised that with us, that this looks like an exercise of land cleansing, if you like, to some degree. But the reality is, under the Aboriginal Land Rights Act, we have every right to claim unneeded Crown land. Now, what this bill will do will allow the minister to or his agent to go back through and go, well, you know, that was a minor a mistake by somebody previously who didn't uphold a lease or didn't provide a lease.
4: That was Dr. Raymond Kelly, the chairperson of the New South Wales Aboriginal Land Council. Permanent police knife wanding laws in New South Wales will disproportionately target Aboriginal people and fly in the face of closing the gap. That's what the Aboriginal Legal Service in New South Wales and the ACT says. The laws that were introduced by the Minns government in 2024 will now remain in place permanently. The Legal Service's acting CEO, Sharif Dean, has discussed the government's decision with NIRS News' Mark Hydes.
2: There was a sunset clause, meaning that they would automatically expire in 2027 if the laws weren't amended. So what's happened is the government has amended the laws to make them permanent. In terms of the process that they went through, their Department of Communities and Justice, or DCJ, conducted a planned review of the laws. The ALS's submission to the review strongly opposed any extension of the knife wanding trial. The DCJ report that was published last week recommended that the knife wanding powers should be made permanent, and the government announced that it would introduce legislation to make the knife wanding laws permanent. So the short answer to the question about consultation was that there was a process of review, and stakeholders such as the Aboriginal Legal Service were able to make submissions to that review.
5: You're disappointed with the response given you've given them a review?
2: In terms of the ALS position, from the ALS perspective, we're deeply concerned about the government's decision to extend the police knife wanding laws. And the reasons for that is that giving police the power to stop and scan people without any reasonable suspicion is not actually improving public safety. What it does is it just gives police another tool to target and harass Aboriginal people and other marginalised communities. The reason that we hold that view is that since the knife wounding laws were introduced, fewer than 1% of police scans have actually resulted in a weapon being seized. So there were 60,000 individual scans that they referred to in their media release, and of that, fewer than 1% of those scans resulted in a weapon being seized.
5: Does that figure surprise you, that just 1%?
2: We're not surprised by those numbers because we're not hearing from communities and people in the community that knives and people carrying knives is as big a problem as the laws would suggest.
5: Does that make you think that not many of these people who have been arrested or charged were Indigenous, or what's your reading of that?
2: Look, our reading is that in terms of what we know, is that we know that Aboriginal people are more overrepresented than ever in police charges and in prisons in New South Wales. And whenever police can choose when and how to exercise their powers, we see worse outcomes for Aboriginal people. So we know that Aboriginal people or our people were disproportionately stopped and searched and subjected to arrest and charge and the excessive use of police force. So we know that our community members and marginalised communities are being stopped and searched. And what the data shows us is that the fact that fewer than 1% of police scans resulting in a weapon being seized shows that the laws don't actually improve public safety. All they do is create a greater fear and concern for Aboriginal people. We know that the knife wounding laws are harmful, but they're also ineffective. And the fact that they're ineffective in increasing public safety is the biggest problem.
5: What impact is the targeting having on the relationship between Aboriginal people and New South Wales Police?
2: In terms of the impact that the wounding laws are having on the relationship between Aboriginal people and police, we know that the relationship between our people and the police is already strained. And we know that these types of laws, which disproportionately impact or target our people, add further strain to the existing strained relationship between us and the police.
5: And in terms of closing the gap?
2: Well, in terms of closing the gap, the government's committed to reducing incarceration rates. And what we see is laws like this, which bring Aboriginal people in contact with the police more often, and other laws that the New South Wales government have passed in recent years, actually worsen incarceration rates and actually worsen the performance against the target. And the targets that are in closing the gap were actually agreed by government, and government wants those targets so that they've got something to measure to. In short, though, what we see is that there have been a number of changes to legislation in New South Wales across successive governments that have actually done the opposite of closing the gap.
4: That's Sharif Dean, the acting CEO of the Aboriginal Legal Service for New South Wales and ACT, talked to NIRS News' Mark Hides. The federal government is being urged to change how it consults with Indigenous communities following shortcomings in its attempts to get feedback on its arts policy. The government has asked for community submissions for its Revive Cultural Policy, which will overhaul the country's arts sector. However, the International Decade of Indigenous Languages Australia says some First Nations communities could not share their feedback. The government made the submissions digital only, which excludes communities that cannot connect to the internet. IDLE says the online-only approach also goes against cultural protocols that require face-to-face talks. To find out more, NIRS News' Harrison Pedersen spoke with IDLE Australia's Executive Officer Samuel Daniels.
3: IDLE Australia wrote to Minister Burke's office in very late April to raise four key concerns that we had around the Revive consultation process. I guess the first and most fundamental concern that we had was that there was an absence of face-to-face consultation. And, you know, for Aboriginal and Torres Strait Islander communities, that in-person yarning, it's not just a preference, it's a cultural protocol. And so decisions that are this significant, they do require elders, communities, knowledge holders, and language experts within those communities to get together in a shared physical space where trust can be built cultural authority properly exercised. And online forums and written submissions, they just can't substitute for that. So that was our first concern. Secondly, you know, we had concerns around digital access barriers. So, you know, as you know, Aboriginal and Torres Strait Islander communities are sometimes remote. So inconsistent connectivity, limited devices, varying digital literacy across those remote and regional communities and urban First Nations communities as well. An online first only model, we think significantly silences a large part of that population where the policy is meant to serve. And thirdly, the consultation window was compressed. So it was quite short, and seeking guidance from elders and forming a collective response just can't be hurried. So the timeframe didn't really reflect Aboriginal and Torres Strait Islander governance processes legitimately, and it fell short of the standards that are expected under the UNDRIP expectations as well. And then lastly, which we emphasised in our press release, there was no materials available in First Nation languages or accessible formats. So that's a particularly significant omission, we think, given that we're in the International Decade of Indigenous Languages. And that, you know, obviously from our side of things, those submissions involved what language support is needed in those communities.
6: And so what ways can the federal government address these shortcomings?
3: Well, they extended the consultation process for 2 weeks. And that was, you know, that's a partial acknowledgement, and we welcomed that as far as it went. But I don't think that it did address some of those core asks. So on country engagement, language accessible materials, or, you know, those types of things. So we haven't received a substantive written response to the letter, and we're still calling on the government to take a fuller set of actions that we've outlined in those four concerns.
6: And if implemented, you know, effectively, how does this revive cultural policy help with EIDL and, you know, Australia's endorsement of UNDRIP?
3: Yeah, so I think if the consultation process was improved, it would probably mean that a national cultural policy that became genuinely co-designed and beyond the cultural sector, it would create the foundation for something like EIDL Australia, which is, we're now actively campaigning for this, which is national language legislation. So New South Wales has already shown what's possible in that arena. The New South Wales Aboriginal Languages Act from 2017 was the first of its kind in the country, and it gave language communities real rights and resources. And so we need that at a federal level. And the evidence from health, justice, education, they all make the case powerfully that language is a real intersector of improving some of those outcomes in the closing the gap targets. So in health, language investment directly cuts across, we think, 6 closing the gap targets. That's life expectancy, healthy birth weight, early childhood health, social emotional well-being. And in justice, you know, we have decades of evidence, royal commissions, academic research going back to the 70s, showing that language barriers drive incarceration. And that pattern, as we've publicly said now, it's not a gap in knowledge, it's a gap in political will to act. So, and then in education, the research is unambiguous as well. Children who learn in their own language first have a stronger identity, stronger outcomes in both languages, and lower push-out rates. So again, that's not an ideology, that's an evidence base. And you can compare that to some of the other international initiatives that have been done. So, you know, like the Maoris and the Canadian First Nations immersion programs. A properly designed revived consultation, one that genuinely centres Aboriginal and Torres Strait Islander voices, it probably creates the political and policy foundation for national legislation, and that's what's at stake. So it's not just a cultural policy, but a framework that gives those communities the same protection and investments they receive in comparable nations. So that would benefit everyone.
4: That was Samuel Daniels, the Executive Director of the International Decade of Indigenous Languages Australia, talking to NIRS News' Harrison Pedersen. Now, that's all for this week's episode of the Weekly News and Review. If you have any stories that you'd like to share with us, you can send us an email to news@nirs.org.au. That's news@nirs.org.au. I'm Adam Evans. Thanks for listening.

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Every Tuesday at 10 p.m. on 3CR, 8:55 a.m. The Greek Resistance Bulletin brings you news from the social movements of Greece in English and Greek, news from the anti-fascist and anti-racist front, and news from actions and political initiatives from below.

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like you. 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

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Online with the Night Owl, taking you through till 12:30, playing nothing but Australian performers doing blues and roots music. So, on this cold night, rest of the week's going to be pretty cold too, till at least Saturday, I think. We're going to warm you up with some great blues and roots, so stick around. And that opening bracket, courtesy of the Doodaddies, right at the very top, that instrumental, Shake Dancer. Great version by the boys there. They're from WA, if you don't know by now. And then another WA artist, Dave Hole, off his 2001 CD called Outside Looking In. And that was a track called Nobody. And Dave has got some great players on the CD, including Bob Patient on keys, Roy Daniel on bass, and Jay Matties on drums. Love the CD, and Dave will be in town in a couple of weeks' time. He's going to be playing Friday, July 17th at the Theatre Royale in Castlemaine, Saturday, July 18th at Bird's Basement in Melbourne, and Sunday, July the 19th at the Memo Music Hall in St Kilda. And then he's off interstate, and he'll be back a bit later doing the Ballarat Blues Festival in Wenderee Performing Arts Centre on August the 16th. It's a Sunday. And on the Saturday before that, Sunday's at St Andrews Hotel, August the 15th. And Friday, August the 14th, he's at the Oakley Music Hall in Oakley, of course. So there's a number of opportunities to catch up with one of the great slide players and bluesmen in this country, Dave Hole. Check him out on one of those gigs. All right, it's 11:10. I'm going to play a couple of tracks from Shane Flew and Matt Ross out of Sydney. They've got a new album out, Once Upon, a long time ago. Great collaboration. There's about seven originals and three covers. I'll kick it off with one of the originals, Juliet, You Need a Romeo.

0: All right, two tracks there from Shane Flew and Matt Ross off their CD Once Upon a Long Time Ago. They're out of Sydney. There is a third partner in crime called Mick Maloof. He plays the upright bass. And we heard two tracks off the CD, original tune by Shane Flew, Juliet, You Need a Romeo, and then followed that by the more traditional Come In My Kitchen, a bit of a reworking of the classic Robert Johnson tune. And all the way from Sydney online at the moment, I should have Shane Flew. Welcome to Night Owls on Rhythm, Shane.
1: G'day, Werner. How you going, mate?
0: Yeah, not too bad, not too bad. We made the connection, so that's always a bonus.
1: Yep. Yeah, the phone lines are working, yeah.
0: Yeah, that's good, that's good. We must have paid our bills down here. So, so you've got a new album out. There's, I think, 7 originals and 3 covers. We played one original, Juliet, You Need a Romeo, which is one you penned, of your originals. I really like the sort of jaunty feel about that. And then the more traditional Robert Johnson tune, Come In My Kitchen. We'll just quickly talk about those two before we get into your background.
1: Sure.
0: Now, that come In My Kitchen, that start, almost, I was sort of expecting Matt Taylor to come in there.
1: I was mentioning to you before we started the interview a minute ago that back in my day when I was a kid, like I'm talking about it, probably 15, 16, 17, something around there, there were two main Aussie blues bands, one from Sydney, one from Melbourne. The one from Sydney was the Four Day Riders, which are still going strong, by the way. The King Brothers are still going great. And they're mates
0: which is great, yeah, because I've known the King Brothers for quite a long
1: really
0: time.
1: They're really playing well too, by the way.
0: Yeah,
1: they're
0: fantastic. They'd have to be close to their 80s, wouldn't they?
1: Look, I actually don't know. I just don't know.
0: Yeah.
1: They're doing all right, though. They physically, you know, they're
0: that's great.
1: Taking along.
0: Mm.
1: But they're just playing really well, you know, all that experience. And the other band was from Melbourne, and that was Chain.
0: Mm.
1: So, like all of my mates, I think when I spoke to you before, I said it was Black and Blue. The album was called Toward the Blues. Is that right?
0: Correct. Yes.
1: Yes, I thought so. And the song was Black and Blue.
0: Yes, that was their single. Yeah, it's so single in Melbourne.
1: I can only suggest that if there's a Matt Taylor influence, it's seeped in through osmosis of me playing that record back in the day.
0: No, it's a nice little intro. I mean, you've reworked it a bit, so how'd you go about it?
1: Look, Matt wanted to...
0: That's
1: the Robert
0: Matt Ross,
1: Johnson.
0: Yeah,
1: Matt's the Robert Johnson fan. He's really into him, and especially with the National Steel guitar, the slide guitar.
0: Mm.
1: And so we'd actually started doing, working on that live and just some of our gigs around pubs and stuff around Sydney. And we kind of just, it was one of those things that just evolved a bit. And then when we got in the studio, we decided we were going to record it. Before, like it was only about a few days before, I just got this brainstorm. I said, mate, I just want to do this harmonica thing, because if you listen to some of the lines on it, you know, he actually talks about the wind. He said, can you hear it howling? Can you hear it howling? If you listen to it, he's saying that. On his original, he's saying it too. And I had this idea of trying to get that sound suggest that sound from the harmonica. So I said, man, I want to do an intro. He went, okay, what's your idea? And I just pulled up a C harp and said this. He went, oh, okay. And then to sort of add to it, before we started laying it down, because we did it all in a harmonica and the slide guitar and a vocal all went down at the same time. So what I did was also I wanted to get this idea of almost like a chain gang. Again, I mean, you don't really have chain gangs these days, but you see them in the old black and white movies. And I had this idea of the guys, you know, the prisoners with the striped jackets and stuff on the side of the road swinging mallets into you know, I don't know, in whatever they did, breaking rocks and stuff.
0: Yeah.
1: They used to do it all in time, in tempo. So I had that idea as well. So I actually did a bit of drum programming to create that sound, kind of. And I literally plus did it without really rehearsing it. I said, okay, let's go. Phil Shute actually recorded that one, and I just said, we'll count it off and I'll go. And so, and basically I did that harmonica intro, and then Matt went straight off into the slide
0: into
1: intro.
0: Into the slide, yeah. No, yeah, it works
1: and
0: well.
1: And that's how we did it, yeah. And it's an atmospheric thing, is that
0: absolutely,
1: right?
0: Yeah.
1: Yeah,
0: well, you're certainly creating an atmosphere on that one. There's no two ways about that. Now, the other one, Juliet, You Need a Romeo, is one of your own original tunes. It's got a great little jaunty feel. I love it. Tell us a bit about that one.
1: Sure. I actually started to write that quite some years ago. My background for a while there, I was a drummer. I played a lot of different styles of music, and one of which, I was in a really cool Western swing band called the Feral Swing Cats.
0: Oh, I remember the Feral Swing Cats,
1: we
0: yes.
1: We recorded an album. I was actually the singing drummer on their first album. And I wrote started to write the song for them because it's got a Western swing feel, you know, sort of a, you know, that kind of vibe. And I started to write, I sort of played it to them. They weren't interested. They wanted to do covers. They didn't want to do original music, which was fine.
0: Mm.
1: And it, so it sat in original version sat on the shelf for quite some time. And then when we decided to do this album, I went back to that one and rewrote it and added to it, etc. And just did a demo on my phone, played it to Matt. He took that and worked out his slide guitar bits. And when we went in the studio, I did a loop. In fact, for all of the songs, I made drum percussion loops for everything so that we could keep it in time, but not play to just a click track. We actually had a sort of combination of a machine, drum machine, and me playing some kind of percussion instrument over the top of it to give it a bit of a human feel. And in the end, almost for all of them, we ended up keeping the drum loops because they actually created a bit of a character to the recording. Initially, we weren't going to keep them. We're just there to keep time. But ended up being part of the recording, which added to the feel of it, for everything, so that we could keep it in time, but not play to just a click track. We actually had a sort of combination of a machine, drum machine, and me playing some kind of percussion instrument over the top of it to give it a bit of a human feel. And in the end, we almost for all of them, we ended up keeping the drum loops because they actually created a bit of a character to the

0: Now, you mentioned before that Matt Ross was the Robert Johnson blues nut. And when I listen to your songs and the songs that Matt wrote, because there's sort of a 50-50 split on the original tunes, to me, Matt is the more bluesier when it comes to songwriting. Would I be right in saying that?
1: I think so. I think that's a fair enough comment. We describe the music on the record as blues Americana.
0: Yep.
1: So he's more the blues writer and I'm more the Americana writer. So I'm the more of the storyteller kind of songwriter, and he's more, and most of his songs are kind of about, you know, Baby Come Back to Me or Baby Done Left Me, that kind of thing. And I don't mean to be facetious about it. It's just kind of more the style that he writes.
0: Yeah.
1: I love his songwriting. I think he's great. But I think that's another reason why I think this record is, it works really well, and our combination works because we complement each other. We're not the same at all. We sing differently, and we write differently, and we play differently. But we come up with really good counter ideas for each other.
0: Yeah, I hear you. And there's nothing like variety. Variety is the spice of life. So
1: yeah. Well. I think the other reason we're really happy about this record is because it's quite different to a lot of other Australian blues at the moment. It's acoustic, and like I say, it's storytelling, songwriting along with the blues. It's two really strong singers, two strong songwriters, and two strong instrumentalists. It's you know, a little bit different to a lot of the other stuff that's around at the moment. Not that any of that stuff's bad; it's all great.
0: Yeah,
1: it's just that we're a bit different and. We like that.
0: And there's a third partner in crime. Tell us a bit about him.
1: Mick Maloof is a really good buddy of ours and comes and plays with us sometimes. He's a bass player. He plays electric bass, but he also plays the upright. We wanted to have some acoustic upright bass on a couple of the tracks, so we got him involved to come along. We don't always have him at shows. Like a lot of professional musicians, he's pretty busy working for lots of other people. But I really love it when he's there, just to have that bottom end in the middle. It puts a little bit less pressure on me to have to be the strong rhythm guitar player, and I can muck around a little bit more. But yeah, so yeah, Mick on a couple of tracks for sure. Yeah.
0: Mm. And talking about being busy working with other people, you've been around the scene for about 45 years now.
1: Yeah.
0: So. Your veteran status, there's no two ways about that. I'm not going to argue with that. But in that time, you played with a lot of people, including The Flood, Troy Cassidaly, Normie Rowe, John Williamson, and the list goes on and on.
1: It does a bit.
0: Yeah, and you've appeared and played and sung on over 40 albums, which is pretty, it's no mean feat. Just quickly, tell us a bit about your time with Normie Rowe. During what period was that? Yeah.
1: Okay. As I mentioned before, I was a drummer. I've always been a singing drummer.
0: Mm-hmm.
1: I got a call. I'm trying to remember exactly when this is. Oh, I can't right now. It's a few years back now.
0: Yeah.
1: But I got a call to come in and do an audition for a theatre show. And there were a number of other musicians when I got there that I had worked with and knew quite well. I'd never met Normie.
0: Right.
1: And set up, and they plonked a whole bunch of charts in front of me. And I, at that point in time, I was not a strong reader. I could read a bit, but not, you know, I certainly hadn't done the club cabaret thing. And I had done a little bit of theatre, but mostly I had, in those shows, I had worked on just learning the stuff by heart rather than reading the dots, if you like. So when I went in and they plonked all these different songs charts in front of me, and I was, okay. I did tell them I'm not a strong reader. And we played, and actually Norm was actually, he was a bit aggressive when I first met him, and he stopped the whole show or the whole audition and came over to me and pointed at the chart and said, "See that there? This is a true story. That's his ride symbol." I'm thinking to myself, mate, so it's a ride symbol, so what? You know, I'm struggling to try and play this bloody song, and you're getting pedantic about whether it's a hi-hat or a ride symbol. Mm. Okay, fine, no worries. Anyway, at the end of it, I really thought I was not going to get this job.
0: Mm.
1: I packed, and all the other guys in the band were really behind me because they knew I could play.

0: and they also knew that I was a good asset to have in a band because I sang well and blah, blah, blah.
1: Yeah.
0: Anyway, so, you know, I wasn't feeling too good about it all. I packed up and left. And then I actually got a call later that night from the musical director, who was Mike Harvey, who also I'd never met before. And he said, look, we know you're not a very good reader. And, you know, that's quite obvious. And I said, mate, I never pretended I was. And he said, but you've got a really great feel, so we want to give you the job and we'll work on your reading. I went, okay. So that's how it started. And it was a theatre show out of Kinsella's called It Ain't Necessarily Row.
1: Right.
0: And it was kind of like a show about his career and his life.
1: Yeah.
0: And through that period of time, we did quite a few seasons. We actually went around the place. We were down at the Athenaeum I'm going to take a guess, for 3 months maybe.
1: Okay.
0: And during that time, obviously, you know, you do that many shows, you get to know him a bit more, and they pulled me aside one night. This is Mike and Normie at the Athenaeum. They said, oh, Shane, we want to see you, please. And I'm like, what's happening now? Am I going to get sacked? And I went into the office, and they were sitting there, and Mike said to me, look, Shane, got a problem. He was the musical director for The Seekers, and they had to go back out on tour with Julie. Well, I can't think of her name, all those
1: Judith,
0: people. Anyway,
1: Judith Durham, was it?
0: Oh, I can't remember. Anyway, it doesn't matter. And he said, mate, I've got to leave the show. And we would like you to take over the job as musical director. I went, what?
1: Really?
0: Me? He said, yeah, you really know the show properly. You can conduct all of the tempos. You're arriving at, you know, on time every night, blah, blah, blah, blah, blah. You sing, all of that stuff. And I went, oh, okay. So they actually bumped me up. Where I thought I was going to be fired, they made me the musical director. So from that, I then stayed with Normie for another 12 months as his musical director after that show finished, traveling around the country doing his shows. And then after that, he asked me to go in the studio with him and produce an album for him, which was the album that was sort of about the Vietnam years and all that sort of stuff. So if you find that album, you'll see my name all over it.
1: Okay. Look, it just goes to show, if you don't ask, you'll never know. I could have skipped that question about Normie Rowan. I've got all this information. That's fantastic.
0: Yeah.
1: I love it.
0: It's a big story. He's still a really good mate of mine. It's funny, you know, because like you and me, I remember him on the King of Pop and all that stuff. But now, to me, he's a mate. And he actually introduced me to a lot of stuff about Vietnam. I was really interested in all of that. Being of my ilk, my mates at school were thinking, you know, when we leave school, we're going to get conscripted. And instead, Gough came in and changed the whole story. But, you know, we're watching it on television like everybody else. So to get to meet someone that had been there and then obviously doing a lot of, we did a lot of shows for Vietnam veterans, and I got to speak and learn a lot about that whole thing from them as well, which was really interesting. And it was great to do that album with him.
1: So,
0: that's just one of the stories.
1: One of the stories, absolutely. And, I mean, I've interviewed Normie before, and he's absolutely fantastic to talk to and really down to earth and you know, full of stories, which is what you want. Okay, I'm going to ask you one more person that's on your CV here, and that's John Williamson. How'd you cross paths with John?
0: A couple of times with John. Okay, this one goes right back to 1977. I was in a band, my very first original band, my first professional band. We had a record deal, and we were recording at Albert's studio and all of that sort of stuff on our way to making an album. And a really good, we used to do, so on those days, we do three shows in a day. There were enough gigs around for that. Doesn't happen now.
1: Yeah, the good old days.
0: The good old days. And one of those venues, well, often the very late night one, I got to meet Tommy Emmanuel because he played the same place. And many times, Tommy would come to our gigs and get up and play with us. So I've known Tom for a really long time. In fact, Tommy gave me some free guitar lessons as well, which I'm very happy about. Anyway, and I, that band, our band ended up bloody breaking up. It's just as everything was looking like it was about to go forward, it just shut down. And on that night, it was our last gig, and Tommy Emmanuel was opening for us. I know that sounds weird too, but it was the fact. And he came up to me after sound check or whatever, and he said, "How you going?" And I was distraught. And I was like, "Oh, the band's breaking up. This is our last gig. I don't know what I'm going to do." He said, straight away, typical Mr. Positive, he said, "Mate, give me a call on Monday. I got a gig for you."
1: Okay.
0: I was like, "What?" And so I did. And at that, unbeknownst to me at that time, he was John Williamson's musical director. And he hired the bass player and I as the rhythm section for John. So then I sort of started a two-year run with John traveling around in Australia. This was before the Hey True Blue era. This was more the moving up the Springbok. I can't remember all of the songs now. But interestingly, one of the things that John really, I look back at how I learned so much from him, he was making a living as well by writing and recording jingles for radio and television. And he used to take just me into the studio with him to do the to record these jingles. And not just one or two. I'm talking about, you know, probably a couple a week, and which was great money, but also a fantastic experience for me to learn my studio chops. And he'd get me to play drums and percussion and sing backing vocals on these different things. You know, weird stuff like Peter Warren sells new cars. Grab one now and go. All that sort of rubbish, right? But hey, pays the bills.
1: It does.
0: And interestingly, we used to go to a place called the. The honey farm up sort of northern suburbs of Sydney, up near Terry Hills there. And I distinctly remember going in there one day, and he had I got this song for the Australia Made campaign. I went, okay. And he played it, and we recorded it. It was a 60-second jingle, a 33-minute jingle, and a 30-second jingle, and it was Hey True Blue. And that was how it started. It was actually a jingle. And then it became so popular that he then rewrote it, and I didn't play on the. This was a couple of years later. I moved along, and of course we know what "Hey True Blue" is. So interesting that actually started as a jingle which I played on.
1: Yeah,
0: so,
1: wow.
0: And
1: that...
0: then many years later, he called me up again. I'd actually was out. I'd done a few different things. I can't remember the order of it all, but his management contacted me and they wanted me to come back in the studio and do an album called Tropical Fever, I think it was called.
1: Mm.
0: So, they got me to come into Trafalgar Studios and play on that album. And then from that, they asked me to go back out on the road. So I negotiated a deal and went out again for maybe another year, traveling all over the place. Playing, promoting that album, and of course, playing all the other great hits that he had.
1: Fantastic.
0: So yeah, that's John. Yeah. So
1: yeah. Well, look, it sounds like you've got 1,001 stories, Shane. Fortunately, we've only got an hour and a half.
0: I'm sorry, mate.
1: That's all right. No, look,
0: I can talk under the water of the mountain.
1: Oh, mate. No, it's great stuff. I love it, and it's a lot of that stuff you just never hear. You know. Unless questions.
0: It's the behind-the-scenes thing.
1: Yeah, absolutely.
0: You know, people don't know I could tell you a million things about stuff that happened, you know, on the road and all that sort of stuff. But you're right, we haven't got all night.
1: Yeah. Okay, so you sound like you're well-travelled. You've played with some of the greats of the Aussie music industry. So how did you end up doing Once Upon a Long Time Ago with Matt Ross?
0: Matt? Well, I met Matt probably 20 years ago. We worked on the same bill of an original music night. And every now and then I would drop into somewhere he was playing just to say good day. Maybe occasionally I might get up and sing a harmony with him.
1: Mm.
0: But in more recent times, I put together a blues band, the Shane Flew Blues Band, originally with Paul Blassie on bass and then Taro Cheskin on drums, and we were going to have Shane Pacey on guitar.
1: Okay.
0: So that was going to be just a side fun band.
1: Yeah.
0: And on the night before our first gig, Shane calls up and says, "Mate, I can't come. I've got COVID."
1: Right.
0: So we had the booking already in there. So it just turned out that that night at that same venue, Matt had played with his band, and Paul said to him, "Mate, we need a guitar player. Do you know many Taj Mahal songs?" "Yeah, no, sure. Come and do a gig with us tomorrow," which is virtually how it started. And it straight from that first gig, it fit. He fit really well with me. We got on really well. We would, and it's just one of those things where we both had the same kind of feel about the songs that we were picking. And then from that, we started to do. And he's still in that band. We still do play. From that, we started to do some acoustic duos just to sort of pick up extra work. And that felt even better, just playing the acoustics rather than the electrics. And from that, Paul suggested that we enter the Sydney Blues Society Blues Challenge.
1: Yep.
0: And this was last year. And I didn't want to do it, to be perfectly honest. It wasn't my sort of thing. And I didn't. The prize at the time was to go over to the
1: Memphis.
0: United States,
1: yeah,
0: and to Memphis and all that. I don't want to talk politics, but I will say at that particular time, and still at this particular time, I had no interest whatsoever in going to that country until the situation changes. That's all I'll say.
1: Yeah, yeah.
0: And so I just said, no, mate, sorry, I'm not interested. And I deleted the email. And it turns out that a number of other bands had the same feeling. No one was going to go into the thing because no one wanted to go to the States. So the organizers changed the prize money, and they said, "Okay, you could have an alternative if you win it, you could get the same amount of cash that gives you the airfare to go to the Memphis could go toward a blues recording, and you get a spot on a performance spot at Blues Fest." And when they came back and told me that, I said, "Well, that sounds a lot better." Okay, so we went into that and we won it, which was terrific, and. So straight away, we kind of knuckled down, figured out, all right, we're going to put this album together. The money that we received wasn't enough for the whole album, but we put in some of our own.
1: Mm.
0: And organized studios. We went into four different studios, got Rex Go to come and help produce. And I actually wrote, like I've mentioned before, I rewrote Romeo, You Need Juliet, Juliet, You Need a Romeo, and I wrote Once Upon a Long Time Ago, specifically for the record. And we literally just came here and where I am now and demoed all of the songs that we had together, which were 10 of them, on a phone, sent that over to Rex to listen to, and then worked on arrangements for maybe one rehearsal and went into the studio. We kind of did it as live as possible, meaning, you know, as fewer overdubs and as fewer extra takes as possible to give that feeling. And you can hear that it's definitely got that. That's kind of it in a nutshell.
1: Okay, and the recording's gone to number one in the ABARAC charts.
0: It has.
1: How'd you feel about that?
0: Man, I was really excited when that came through. It was about this time of night when I saw it. I was actually in bed, and I jumped up out of bed and came down to tell my wife, and she was asleep on the lounge. And I woke her up and said, "Honey, we're number one." And she's like, and she didn't want to know. It was pretty funny because I was pretty excited. I'd played on a couple of number one albums in the past, but to actually have my name there like that, I know it's not number one in sales, it's number one in airplay,
1: yeah.
0: But it's really nice to know that
1: people are playing it.
0: The DJs around the place can hear that it's worth playing, and that's great.
1: Oh, absolutely. No, that's a great recording. I love it. Look, I better leave the interview there. I want to thank you for your time, Shane. It's been absolutely fantastic talking to you. And catching up on some of your background and talking a bit about the CD. If people want a copy, where can they go?
0: It's pretty good. We're kind of distributed through Laneway Music, so there's lots of ways now. If you go to Apple iTunes and type in Shane Flew and Matt Ross, you'll find it there.
1: Mm.
0: If you go to big-rock.com.au, you'll find it there. That's our distribution company.
1: Okay, so physical copies through Big Rock.
0: Yeah, physical copies through and downloads through Big Rock. But like I say, you can listen to it on Spotify, and you can find it through Apple Music, and you can go to YouTube and search Shane Flew and Matt Ross, and you'll see the two film clips that we've made as well.
1: Yep, and Flew, of course, is like Flew the Coop.
0: Flew Over the Cuckoo's Nest.
1: Yeah,
0: what I say.
1: That's right.
0: That's actually a Welsh derivative from a Welsh name. It's short for Llewellyn, which was spelt with the two F's.
1: Right,
0: so it looks like Llewellyn.
1: Yeah.
0: It all happened. I've researched all this. It all happened when Henry VIII decided that he wanted to have another wife and started a new religion, so he didn't have to deal with the Pope. All that rubbish, right? So so during that time is when the average commoner in England or in Wales and etc. Started to have surnames. That's where it all. Because before that, they were John the Butcher and Jack the Baker and all that stuff. Right?
1: Bob the Blacksmith.
0: Yeah, all of that. I know. It sounds Bob the Builder. I know, but it's actually true. That's what they did. So they started to sort of create surnames, and it all came out of the whole thing with Henry VIII. And so in my case, two flues came out in the 1800s. As stonemasons in Sydney. Actually, a cousin went down to Melbourne as well.
1: Okay.
0: So I'm related from them, yeah.
1: Fantastic. All right, well, we've even got a history lesson, so that's great. I love it.
0: Yeah, mate, I told you I was on my second glass of wine.
1: All right, Shane, look, it's been absolutely delightful to chat with you at this late hour on the Monday evening. And I'm going to take two more songs from the CD. Now, look, in fairness, I better take a Matt Ross original tune.
0: Of course, yeah. And which one are you going to play?
1: I'm going to play That Old Sun.
0: Beautiful.
1: And then I'll follow that with another traditional tune. You've got three on the album. And it's one of my favourites, Leroy Carr. How did that get on the set list?
0: That came on the very last. That was the last thing we recorded. Matt's idea. He said, mate, I think we really need something that we can share a vocal with, which is a really good idea. So we share the lead vocal. And that one, I hadn't heard the song before. He said that it was, he picked it up from a Eric Clapton version,
1: right,
0: and he wanted to do it like that. I had a listen to it and research, and I really liked the Pine Top Perkins version, the piano player. And,
1: yeah,
0: it, and it's slower and got different chords, different key, of course. But I suggested, why don't we combine the two and make our own version, and that's how it's come out. So when he sings his version, it's more like the Leroy Carr, Eric Clapton, and when I do my version, it's, or my verses, it's more like the Pine Top Perkins. But yeah, it's a good one because it's to be share the vocal, and it's got the slide guitar and it's got the harmonica all in one.
1: Yeah, no, I love it. All right, we'll kick it off with That Old Sun and follow that with How Long Blues. And Shane Flew, thank you very much for your time.
0: Cheers, mate.
1: Much
0: thanks
1: appreciated.
0: So much. Thanks so much, mate. Yeah, really appreciate you playing the record, and thanks for the interview.
1: No worries, and hopefully the album goes even further for you.
0: Oh, with a bit of luck.
1: Good on you, mate.
0: Thanks, mate.
1: You around. We'll have to chat again sometime.
0: Yeah, love to.
1: Bye.
0: All right, mate. Bye now.

Yeah, Shane Flew and Matt Ross, they're off there Once Upon a Long Time Ago CD, and you can get a copy of that through Big Rock Records out of Sydney if you want a physical copy, or jump online, the digital there as well. And you heard Shane talk all about it. Lovely chatting to him. It's great to get some of those behind-the-scenes stories about people you know, or, you know, have heard about, especially for somebody that was there on the other side of the fence. I love that. Great CD too, 10 tracks in all, and you heard four of them. All right, it's 11:58, 9 hours on rhythm time. Time has gone so quick. As a matter of fact, I've got to get out in the kitchen and get a drink after all that. Okay, I'm going to play a bit of Sarah Carroll, the Hot Damn Gal, off her NQ R&B CD. And here's one that I've been playing a lot of, because I really like it, Diamond in the Mine. And I'll follow that with Blanket of Love, and I'll go out and get a cuppa. Not that I need the warm-up in here. The heat is pretty good. So, Sarah Carroll.

Sarah Carroll there off her NQR and BCD, and I will turn that down. Yeah, Blanket of Love, and the one before that, Diamond in the Mind. And you catch Sarah joining forces with Phil Manning down at the Odeon Richmond at 267 Swan Street in Richmond on Friday, July the 24th. So check that gig out. Phil's been, he's done one with Shannon Bourne, and he's going to do one with Sarah Carroll, and been great shows. And the one with Sarah will be a bit of a boomer, and I'm sure you'll enjoy it. It's a lovely venue down there, a boutique venue, very intimate and really great for acoustic music. So that's the Odeon Richmond, Swan Street, 267, Friday the 24th. Sarah Carroll solo, Phil Manning solo, then they get together and push the boundaries for a duo set. It's 12:07, Night Owls on Rhythm Time. Unbelievable. Time's gone so quick tonight. The Cruel Sea off their Rock and Roll Dudes CD. Here's a track from it, Cool It Down.

Hey, this is Lloyd Spiegel, and you're listening to 3CR. You better be. I'm only calling because I'm passing through. It ain't love, it's just a thing we do. Because I know you got another man too. Not enough to make me turn my back.

Right, three tracks there from an album I picked up last week. Volume 3, The Easy Beats, the classic Sorry, right at the very top, and then followed that with Funny Feeling and So You Want Me. They came out on Parlophone back in the 60s, I would suggest. Yep, Volume 3, The Easy Beats, courtesy of Albert Productions. And you heard it here on 9 Hours on Rhythm, 3CR, 855 on your AM dial. We're here every Tuesday night into the early hours of Wednesday morning, playing nothing but Australian blues and roots-derived grooves. Here's a bit of rock and roll for you by the king of rock and roll, talking about Johnny O'Keefe, Mockingbird, with Margaret McLaren.

0: so tough.
1: Yes, so tough. Johnny O'Keefe there. And the one before that, of course, Johnny O'Keefe as well. Where did I put that cover? Here we go, with Margaret McLaren. Okay, almost time for me to get out of here. The Winter Blues Festival is on again. It's the last weekend of this month. Countdown's on, and it transforms the twin towns of Chuka and Moama into a four-day celebration of blues, roots, soul and rock and roll. Loads of performances across pubs, clubs, cafes, restaurants, outdoor spaces and special event venues. And they've put together the final program, over 50 artists, more than 150 performances. And headliners this year include Jeff Lang and Dom Turner doing a duo. 1920, Ray Beadle out of Sydney, Kathleen Halloran and Nathan Cavalieri, alongside a talented mix of returning crowd favourites plus others as well. So it's been going for 25 years. It is so hard to believe. And some of the other acts, there's a whole bunch of them. Anna Shanti's up there, Ben Mastwick and the Energy, Cam Walter Blues, Cass Eager, Charlie Bedford, Corey Legg and the Legacy, Dale Winters and the Miserable Three, Eddie and the Exciters, Eddie Boyle that is, Jeff Acheson and the Soul Diggers, the George McFloyd Blues Band, Glenn Skewthorpe, Greg Newman, Jared Shaw, Jeff Lang and Dom Turner, mentioned them, Jesse Valetch and the Testaments, Jimmy Hocking's Blues Machine, Lisa Oldback and the Mercy Train, Michael Vidali and the Art of Dysfunction, Mr. Black and Blues, Nick Charles, Oscar Liddell, the list just goes on. Phil Coyne and the Wayward Aces, Phil Parra, Sammy Owen Blues Band, Sweet Felicia and the Honeytones, the Frank Sultana Blues Band, and the McNamara Project. It's a who's who of Australian blues and roots up there. So that's the last weekend of this month up at Echuca and Moama. If you're interested, check it out on the website, and you better book, because it sells out. Well, the accommodation is probably the hardest thing to organise. So, yep, check it out, folks. And what else have we got? We've got at the Union Hotel in Brunswick on Saturday. If you're interested, check it out on the website, and you better book, because it sells out. Well, the accommodation is probably the hardest thing to organise. So, yep, check it out, folks. And what else have we got? We've got

Sounds pretty good. Played a bit of country and western, honky-tonk and western swing. All right, and Mike Rudd from Spectrum Aerial teams up with Tim Gaze from Tam and Shud and Carver Suit to do a couple of shows in August. One is at the Wesley Ann in Northcote, Friday, August the 27th, and Saturday, August 28th, a 2 p.m. matinee show at George Lane in St Kilda. So that should be a great show as well. Okay, time for me to get out of here now. Glenn Skewthorpe was mentioned in the lineup for Echuca, the Winter Blues Festival. Here's Glenn off a CD, which, here we go, found it, off a CD called Fresh Salt. Here's a track from him called Sacred Land. Hope you enjoy it. Hope you enjoy the show tonight. I want to thank Shane Flew for taking the call to talk about his latest album with Matt Ross. And get a copy if you can, if you like what you heard. And I'll be back next Tuesday with more great local blues and roots. Glenn Skewthorpe.

0: The Common Social Change Library is an online collection of educational resources for those involved in community campaigns and social and labour movements. 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

0: they're eyeing off an estate which is in perfectly good condition. 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

When I was young, I said to my mom, life is straight, it ain't no fun. Well, son, she said, see Dr. Brad, he'll let you know if he's straight or a fag. The doctor's office, I exposed my orifice, so Dr. Brad can see straight or a counterfeit. Mid-slam, he said, damn, boy, this is queer ass shit. Not to mention it, sniff a rabbit habit. Damn, boy, this is queer ass shit. Not to mention it, sniff a rabbit habit. Rabbit habit. It's more addictive than cabbage. Don't mind the front, but prefer the back cabin in the park off the dock. Take a quick stab at it. Queer, picky, pink, think shit is having it. Rabbit habit, two veg and a pop. Wanna get off, but you're in the shops. No cops, but you know that the law ain't soft. So you spare the chicken, screw the Nutri-Grain box. Rabbit habit. Takes over your consciousness. Wake up in the morning, what's the point in getting dressed when your thighs are on fire and your eyes are gyrating? Salivating beak and your lips are masturbating. Rabbit habit. Sorts of men from the boys. Shove his head in the pillow cause he's making too much noise. Boy. Neighbors are planning helicopters overhead. Try to have it like this, you'll be fucking when you're dead. Your girls are cool, your girls are tease, man. Rabbit up's a handicap and they don't take it seriously. Ladies and gentlemen, it's beyond a joke when you're about to poke. They're up in smoke. Yeah, blokes on the other hand are handy when you need a hand. A happy slap up on the back and bend it down and give it that. They're cool with that, they give it back. Being facts a happy fat. One thing that no good for me is heterosexual. I like

Hello everybody, we are the Bartlett Brothers, and this is our audition for Australia's Got Talent, and this is our version of Hallelujah, so I hope you like it. Here we go.

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0: Did you know that Western Sahara is Africa's last colony? The issue of Western Sahara was raised in the Eddie Mabo case referencing Terra Nullius. Western Sahara is illegally occupied by Morocco. Indigenous Sahrawis are denied their right to self-determination. France continues to veto United Nations human rights observation in Western Sahara. Sahrawi people are being killed by Israeli drones. Like to learn more? 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Australian Western Sahara Association is a 3CR supporter.
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plucking on their harps, strumming the guitar, the last drop from every

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And you will receive the gift of sleep.

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The gentle fingers of the dawn stroke the fabric of the sky.

0: they're eyeing off an estate which is in perfectly good condition. It just happens to have bay views and a lot of open space.
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When I was young, I said to my mom, life is straight, it ain't no fun. Well, son, she said, see Dr. Brad, who let you know if he's straight or a fag. The doctor's office, I exposed my orifice, so Dr. Brad can see straight or a counterfeit. Mid-slam, he said, damn, boy, this is queer ass shit. Not to mention it, sniff a rabbit habit. Damn, boy, this is queer ass shit. Not to mention it, sniff a rabbit habit. Rabbit habit. It's more addictive than cabbage. Don't mind the front, but prefer the back cavity and the puck off the dock. Take a quick stab at it. Queer, picky, pink, think shit is having it. Rabbit habit. Too veg in a pop. Wanna get off, but you're in the shops. No cops, but you know that the law ain't soft. So you spare the chicken, screw the Nutri-Grade box. Rabbit habit. Takes over your consciousness. Wake up in the morning, what's the point in getting dressed when your thighs are on fire and your eyes are gyrating? Salivating beak and your lips are masturbating. Rabbit habit. Stole some men from the boys. Shove his head in the pillow cause he's making too much noise. Boy. Neighbors complaining, helicopters overhead. Try to have it like this, you'll be fucking when you're dead. Your girls are cool, your girls are tease, man. Rabbit up is a handicap and they don't take it seriously. Ladies and gentlemen, it's beyond a joke when you're about to poke their up in smoke. Yeah, blokes on the other hand are handy when you need a hand. A happy slap upon the back and bend it down and give it that. They cool that, they give it back. Being facts a happy fact. One thing that no good for me is heterosexual. I like

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That's 1300 111 500. Wellways supports 3CR.

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1: I'm sick of the little boxes. 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
1: You're just telling the truth and you're telling it like it needs to be told. 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

panoply, panorama, panpipe, pansy, aha, pansexual, knowing no boundaries of sex or gender. 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

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Hello to any Aboriginal and Torres Strait Islander people tuning in today from whichever lands you are on. We acknowledge that all the lands were stolen and never ceded, and it always was, always will be, Aboriginal land. I'm Sally Goldner. I use the pronouns she and her, and welcome to listeners, all listeners of all genders, including but not limited to ladies and gentlemen. And thanks to the crew from Out of the Blue, diving deep for the marine news, as they do every Sunday morning from 11:30 till noon. Always a great range of, well, information that's, well, dare we say deep, but, you know, they just always seem to explore something new that you might never have thought of, and that's why 3CR is so important. I'll have a bit of thoughts about that in a minute. There's lots of ways to get in touch with this program, Out of the Pan, a show covering pansexual issues, knowing no boundaries of sex, gender or musical genre today, and how you can do it, outofthepan855@gmail.com. You can SMS 61456751215. Posts going up as we speak on Twitter, Mastodon, Blue Sky and Instagram, at Sal Gold said so, and that's the bottom line. And posts already there on Facebook, Out of the Pan, 3CR, 8:55 AM Melbourne, and my page, Sally Goldner. You can also communicate with this program via postal mail, and you can do that PO Box 1277, Collingwood 3066. Any opinions I express on the show are strictly my own. If there are any content notes, I'll deal with them as we go through them. And give you numbers for QLife, including Switchboard and Rainbow Door, but don't think there will be any. Well, opened up today with Ice House from an album called White Heat, 30 hits, a compilation. So many great songs. Ivor Davies, a great contributor to Australian music. And yeah, that one was Cross the Border. Well, 3CR crossed the border of 50 years and we head into the next 50 as of yesterday. And I've got to say, it was just a really warm day at Collingwood Town Hall, not far away on Hoddle Street. I got there a bit later than I would have liked, just a slightly, as they say, tired puppy yesterday. And I was running a bit behind. I was like, to use a very old bad joke, I was like the butcher who backed into the meat mincer. I got a little behind in my work. Oh, dear. We should have a bad joke time contest. And we did that one within 8.5 minutes of the show opening, as well as the ongoing wrestling references. But, of course, no gambling. We're responsible here at 3CR. Seriously, but seriously, folks, to quote Joe Walsh, well, it just really was a lovely day. You know, it really is a community family of choice feel at 3CR, and there were so many people I got to see, even though I did get there late, who I hadn't seen in ages, as I think people say nowadays. And yeah, really, really enjoyable sort of day. Past station managers, you know, who we got chatting to, who are part of the queer community. People who, as a lot of queers seem to be doing nowadays, are moving up to Castlemaine. It's sort of like Castlemaine is the new Daylesford, perhaps Daylesford not affordable for all, become too popular, no problems. But seriously, people I hadn't seen in ages, from a range of shows too. One of the people I caught up with was the fabulous Phoebe, who used to do, was a co-host of a show, Hip-Hop Sister, or was it Hip Sister Hop? I can never remember. Now living up there in Castlemaine, it was just nice to catch up with people, stay in, you know, and see what people are doing. All sorts of people there. The fabulous Michaela, who does so much, still contributes to 3CR a little, even from now caring while beyond the Melbourne Metropolitan District, which
To quote the immortal commentator Jesse the Body Ventura, and there was the wrestling reference unplanned at 10 minutes and 16 seconds into the show. As Jesse Ventura would say, I'm impressed and I don't impress easy. Just so nice to see people. And this is what I think 3CR brings, and I'm not saying other places don't, but it's just why I love being here, and I love, that 3CR offers that. So a very enjoyable day. Unfortunately, none of the new 50th birthday t-shirts in my size. Oh, I missed out. Never mind. I've still got one of my very, very old ones, which it's that old. It's got cat scratches in it to prove it, but I still wear this sleeveless one and my 3CR Radical Radio one. That's 3CR. That's what we are. That's what we do. And we're damn staying that way for another 50 years. So, I've already had one wrestling reference. Let's go for two. Just bring it, as The Rock would say. And I'll be doing that on the show today, talking about issues of intergenerational aspect, which I was having a conversation with one person about. Also have to comment on Julia Gillard's approach to trans issues, with which I have some agreement and some disagreement and that sort of thing. What else? There could be plenty more. We'll have plenty of discussion on this show today as well. So lots happening. As I say, a wonderful day. But just while we're on 3CR matters, I looked at our little wall chart here at 3CR, and Out of the Pan is still only at 80%, give or take, of our radiothon target, which, according to my maths, means we've got about another $300 to go. So let's break that down. It could be 150 people donating $2, tax deductible. Get ahead for 30th of June next year. That's a pretty reasonable thing to do. The more the merrier, when we can get over the line and get it done. 3CR definitely needs your support to keep going for yet another year, and then the next 49 after that. Let's break it down. Small steps, as they say, and we can keep 3CR, rocking and rolling. I suppose Ice House could be called that. Occasionally boogieing and discoing, but I actually do have a bit of a dancey song to end the show today, a poppy tune. But as I always say, rock and roll and boogie and disco, but tongue in cheek, country and western only with consent. Well, I've got consent because I'm hitting the buttons. A lot of this artist is classified as country a lot of the time. He's also just a great storyteller, regardless of what you'd call his style of music. Here's Graham Connors from the album From the Back Country and a mysterious spooky thong called Black Mountain. 3CR 855 AM, 3CR Digital, 3CR.org.au, 3CR On Demand, Out of the Pan with Sally.

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2: 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Thanks, Roving. Good to hear from you. Hope you're doing all right and getting through. Well, it's not the coldest winter on record by any means. And we've got a settled but chilly morning period coming up for the week. Well, you've been warmed, so to speak, by the situation in the World Cup. And Roving writes in, and I quote, "Just wanted to share my World Cup experience and the amazing unity I experienced at a pub over soccer, or as some would say, footy." Yes, there are various codes therein. We value diversity on this show, including diverse codes of footy. That was not part of the quote, actually. Resuming the quote, "Watching the Socceroos play, I saw people of all races, classes and genders unite to cheer on our team, even though some have never followed the game. It seems it was a much-needed boost, not only for our morale, but to have a healthy form of nationalism, tongue planted in cheek, and in celebrating our diversity. I'm super excited over penalty shots now and can't wait for the next World Cup, where we will all be more excited and more united." Yeah, good. I think that, you know, it's sort of, there is something about that, and you know, that's, you know, it's a positive form of nationalism. We get behind our team in sport. Which is a fair thing. You know, and I think, you know, positive nationalism that isn't just sort of rah-rah, we're the greatest, but does bring people together. It's a good thing. As a Libran myself, I think balance is a good word. And what you've touched on there, Roving, is a part of that, that we can all come from a whole range of differences, but we're all united by some things. And, you know, we did cheer it on. The fact that we, you know, well, it's a step further in one sense. You know, we got to penalties in the round of 32, which I don't believe we've achieved before. I do not claim to be an expert on various codes of football and all the details thereupon, therein to wit. But having said that, yeah, it's a step forward, so close yet so far. Obviously, if Ian Chappell had been commentating, he would have said the final result was a real disappointment. That, seriously, an amazing effort. Well done to the Socceroos. And yeah, I think it's good to hold space for both, you know, which you've done, as I say, so well, you know, our differences, but we're united in the end by qualities as people. And we have to acknowledge difference and be positive about it, and also be positive about the things that unite us. And I think that's a really good point. Thank you, Roving Reporter, emailing in on outofthepan855@gmail.com. All the means of technology now have a post up for today. So once again, at Sal Gold Said So on Facebook, Mastodon, Instagram and Blue Sky. On Twitter, Mastodon, Blue Sky and Instagram. Facebook, Out of the Pan, 3CR, 855 AM Melbourne and Sally Goldner. And as always, postal address, PO Box 1277, Collingwood 3066. So what else has been going on? I had a as 3CR does, not only on air, but when we get together, we have thoughtful discussions, because that's what we do. Sort of questioning the question. I'm in a wrestling mood today, aren't I? As Roddy Piper would say, just when you thought you had all the answers, we changed the questions. The questions that came up yesterday as I was having a chat with one of our Fab3CR people who works in a queer community organisation I've heard it said. Now, I'm not saying whether I agree or disagree with this for a second. I've heard it said that we shouldn't tell stories about earlier hardship for queers because we want young people to have it easier. Well, you know, that's one possibility. The other side of that coin, however, is that that means certain people can't tell their stories. So it was just an interesting one. How do we reconcile this, again, in a win-win positive sort of way, is what needs to be considered. So welcome your thoughts on this. You know, let's unpack this debate a bit. You know, what is the solution? How do we all tell our stories? How do we hold space for each other? All these sorts of things are things that need to be considered. And how can we and do we hold space for difference? The SMS line, as I say, is up now as well. You can message there if you want on 61456 751 215. It's certainly a question that does need considering. Do we tell stories that, you know, might be a little challenging? Is there a point? Do people have a right to tell their stories? Are there ways around that? I'll welcome your thoughts in the next few minutes. 3CR. You know, it's just also good yesterday, I've got to say it, just to see such a great range of programs, represented at 3CR. The option was there to have stalls, and we're not talking stalls involving orchestras or anything like that. And, it was just a very proud moment. It was very energising. And, I might talk about something else that I did that was energising during the week that's queer relevant in the next segment. But I've also, there is some developing political news which I do need to comment about. So we'll do some light and shade. Anyway, welcome your thoughts. How do people where times were not as good for queers tell their stories? Do they, et cetera, et cetera? In the meantime, let's have a track from the Sting double live album from 1984, Bring on the Night, his first solo album after the Police broke up in 1983. And here's a track that is a Police track, actually, Driven to Tears. Do we want to be driven to tears? No, we don't have to be. 3CR, 855 AM, 3CR Digital, 3cr.org.au, and 3CR On Demand, Out of the Pan with Sally.

3CR, 855 AM, 3CR digital, 3CR.org.au, 3CR on demand, out of the pan with Sally, first broadcasting noon through one every Sunday afternoon. Thanks for your company. And we just heard from Sting from the first solo album with a Police track, Driven to Tears. Funkay in there. I was sort of grooving in the studio here. Hope you're grooving along there as you listen to the program. All sorts of groovy music can get past genre and all those sorts of things. And Roving Reporter has messaged again. Music and Madonna. Release of the new Madonna album this week. Music can help us overcome our trauma, and she's been a very strong ally. Yes, indeed, she has. And when she was an ally during the 80s and the horrific times that were the HIV and AIDS situation when it was at its peak in the 80s to early 90s in Australia, she supported our community and was quite outspoken when artists were scared to be political. And we can heal ourselves through artists like her whilst also enjoying our identity. And the album's getting rave reviews, even with critics, and that's why she's a trailblazer. I'd agree with that. I think she was a very powerful queer ally, and, you know, I think a very assertive woman, which is all, you know, at any time in, well, I was thinking about this yesterday, I'll just say for the moment, can be challenging. It's not, would a certain prime minister call her difficult nowadays? I don't know. And she's also, you know, I do remember, I think she gave Britney Spears a kiss at an awards ceremony. So she's, whether that makes her queer or not, I don't care what her label is and all that sort of thing. It just shows she's secure, which is pretty cool. So I'm with you on that. Now, look, as you're a, I say with tongue-in-cheek, Roving, you're a long-suffering listener of this show. If you're listening for the first time, this is your first sufferance. No, seriously, you know that I tend more to rock, but I certainly would admire Madonna, and I do remember her clip for Deeper and Deeper had some scenes, I think, in a queer nightclub. I certainly remember some drag scenes in there. Yes, so definitely a supporter, and good on you, Madonna, for being an ally. I'll have to catch up with that. Another thing to put on the to-do list, but that's a nice one to do. Thanks, Roving, for that. We need allies. Well, we need allies, but as Jacob Thomas said on this show around 3 weeks ago now, maybe four, I'm a qualified accountant, I can't count. We don't want fair weather allies, and I have mixed feels with some disappointment about comments made by Julia Gillard yesterday, where she said we didn't consider the consequences of the Sex Discrimination Amendment Act in 2013 that established federal gender identity protections for trans and gender diverse, along with, at the time, although not the relevant part of this, the adding in of sexual orientation and the exact words intersex status, which needs to be updated to variation of sex characteristics. Now, let's get a few things queer here, because we are not going to get them straight. And the thing is here that there weren't, you know, what consequences? We had fed state and territory laws protecting trans and gender diverse people in all states and territories by that time. And in some cases, we'd had these laws for 30 years. Had there been a huge flood of, in inverted commas, men pretending to be women, invading safe women's safe spaces like shelters and bathrooms? No, there hadn't. Had there been women, in inverted commas, men pretending to be women trying to play women's sport? No. We've even got further than that. There's another point. Seven of Australia's eight states and territories and the federal law have an exemption in sport for strength, stamina and physique. And so therefore, there can't be that invasion on that ground. But it should be pointed out that Tasmania, thanks to, if we're talking
early campaigners, Martine Delaney, when its state anti-discrimination laws were amended in 2005, they got rid of the exemptions for trans and intersex women in sport. Has there been a range of problems? No. Has there been, in inverted commas, men pretending to be women? No. So, with great respect, and look, Julia Gillard, in my opinion, is possibly the best Prime Minister we've had in 30 years, despite all the waffle that was thrown against her. And she tried to do things that, of course, have since been decimated, such as the NDIS and Gonski. And, but I can't agree with her on this because there isn't an issue. And it's really sad that she is protecting herself in this case and being a bit of a fair-weather ally to trans, as it could be said many others are. Once again, well, it's Ian Chappell Day here, a real disappointment in that comment. And that just has to be made clear by that. And we can disagree on from time to time. Friends and allies can disagree. It's how we do it that's the count. So I've focused on issues and logic, which is perfectly reasonable. And it's then therefore being done. Now, coming back to our earlier issue of seniors, older queers telling their stories, I think, every person has a right to their story. Let's put that across. Even someone, for example, who thinks they have benefited from conversion practice does have a right to share their story. As much as I might not agree with conversion practice, they have a right to share their personal story. There's a saying, everyone's feelings are everyone's feelings, or something like that. Everyone's story is everyone's story, and, they have a right to share it. The thing is, we have to tell our stories, not because we want to startle people or make people unhappy or anything, but we need to make sure we keep learning. I have a big issue where I think we throw out some of our older queers in lots of ways. I've told the story in this program before of someone who volunteered for a queer organization for 25 years and, a queer organization. And on the day that they did their last thing, they're like, no, thank you, no cake, no nothing, just I'll leave your swipe pass at reception on the way out. Is that how we treat people? No, that's not treating people kindly. And I think that we do overlook people generally and a lot of our long-serving queer volunteers. Not always. Obviously I don't, some parts of me, it's like all things, there's a lot of non-binary in my own case. Sometimes it has been and sometimes it hasn't. I will come back to that very quickly at the end of the show. But I think there's room for everyone to tell their stories, and we should, because the thing is, someone might get a light bulb, someone who is doing advocacy in some form today, and go, oh, okay, maybe we're not using telegrams anymore, but we could translate that to these fandangled social media platforms instead. So there is a thought. Welcome your thoughts on Julia Gillard's comments also on seniors and people telling their stories. In the meantime, let's have some Midnight Oil, including the late great drummer Rob Hurst, this one from Diesel and Dust and the Bull Roarers. 3CR 855 AM, 3CR Digital, 3CR.org.au, 3CR On Demand, Out of the Pan with Sally.

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3: 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Thanks for your company. And prior to the messages, we heard from Midnight Oil from the hugely successful Diesel and Dust album and the track Bull Roarers. And still a legacy of great music. And whilst they did not tour again, obviously probably not now with Rob Hurst having left us for the great jam session in the sky, I suppose. What an amazing drummer he was. And although not lead vocalist on a lot of Midnight Oil tracks, of course did sing on a few and also put out some of his own work where he took lead vocals. So, definitely... sadly missed, but of course the legacy of music certainly lives on. What else have we got to cover on the show today? We heard a message from Rotations. They're coming up at 2 o'clock. Prior to that, at 1 o'clock, we have Freedom of Species talking all things animal advocacy, vegan, vegetarian, and similar. And they're talking about the television series Pluribus, which I must admit, not being someone who keeps up with television, it's going to be interesting to hear about this series. Wikipedia tells me that it's an American post-apocalyptic science fiction television series set and filmed primarily in Albuquerque. Always take a left turn there. And the title of the series refers to, and this is where, yes, Bugs Bunny had it, E Pluribus Unum, a Latin motto of the United States, which means out of many, one. They're going to talk about issues connecting animals to animal rights themes in that show. That will be curious. Be very interested to see what comes up there. Always, again, amazing topics of interest on 3CR. Now, talking of interesting queer things, I did something quite, awesome during the week. A few months ago, when I was in at a health service provider I was at, I saw old-fashioned stuff, a poster on the community notice board for an event that happens twice a week, once on Wednesday nights, once on Thursday mornings, called Queer Erotic Embodiment. And I thought, that's interesting. And then I took a photo of it, and it's buried in the camera somewhere as the camera phone, as things happen. A few months ago, when I was in at a health service provider I was at, I saw old-fashioned stuff, a poster on the community notice board for an event that happens twice a week, once on Wednesday nights, once on Thursday mornings, called Queer Erotic Embodiment.

as organisers of said event. And yes, had and I went to one of their sessions on Thursday morning this week, because as much as it was work hours, I just felt like I just was one of those instinctive things. I just thought I needed that. And they came, they did something which was really, really useful, and I thought I'd share, given as we know that, you know, sort of many, many people, it seems, a higher proportion of the queer community are neurodivergent, and that can often mean different experiences. Now, look, I'm giving this advice, these thoughts as an individual, not a qualified health professional by any means. I would make my first comment there. But things that I've heard through knowledgeable people are that, you know, when sometimes, you know, when people are upset, they're told, I'll do something to distract your brain, you know, watch a movie, go for a walk, or in my case, God forbid, play spider solitaire or something like that. And that's all very well, but apparently, according to the knowledgeable people I've spoken to, that doesn't necessarily work for some neurodivergent people and traumatized people. And we need not just to do something distracting, but to do something, remind ourselves of something positive. And so by happy coincidence, Thursday's topic was positive embodiment, something that makes you feel good in your body. And, you know, it just struck me that this was such a good thing. And I'd had a negative experience earlier in the week, which I'd sort of spoken to people about, done the counselling thing, done the friends thing, but hadn't quite, we'll say, resolved. And, I wasn't ignoring my feelings, but by remembering a time that was really good and then going through all the feelings in my body, the positive ones, and so bringing back the, whether it was the excitement, the jubilation, the happiness, call it whatever words you want, and then trying to remember all the senses with it, the sights and the sounds being the obvious ones, touch could be probably the next most relevant one, and, you know, taste and smell often less relevant, but, you know, could of course be relevant. I just feeling all the negative energy from the experience I'd had at that point around 36 to 48 hours before, just almost dissolving out of my body. And I thought, what a useful thing for queer and neurodivergent people. And I was very, very, excited by it, and thought, what a good idea. I mean, we had Sam Dengate around trans day of visibility, talking about what we can do to, sort of start remedying ourselves. And this could be one tactic. And also I'd add, without giving free plugs or anything, the first time you go to one of these classes, the first session is free. And also it says on that they will not turn away people for lack of funds, which is really, really awesome. So I just thought a really good thing, a great part of our queer community, and really, really good. Anyway, I'd better get out of here and make way for Freedom of Species, but I do just have one thing which I'm very proud of that happened this week, is that this program has been nominated for an Outstanding Contribution to Queer Media Award, which is really, really nice, as part of the Victorian Pride Awards. So I'll have to get out the glam outfit for Saturday, August the 15th, and get myself there. Thank you to all the listeners of this program, whether you've listened once or repeatedly, like Roving Reporter, thank you. It's very, very exciting. And thank you to whoever it was who nominated me for this. Not quite sure, but anyway, and also it doesn't really matter. It's as someone says, it's nice to be nice. We'll take it out today on that positive note with a track from Kate Sobrano's album Think About It, and the track is called Everything Will Be All Right. I hope it will be. Some optimism when you can have it is always a good thing. Thanks for tuning in to Out of the Pan. I'm Sally Goldner.
stay difficult.

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1: Welcome to Women on the Line, a radical intersectional current affairs program making space for the voices of women and gender diverse people. Produced at 3CR Community Radio in Nam, Melbourne, and broadcast on the Community Radio Network, my name is Phuong Tran. Women on the Line acknowledges that this program is produced on the land of the Wurundjeri people of the Kulin Nation and that their sovereignty was never ceded. We acknowledge their elders past and present, as well as the traditional owners of the land on which you're hearing us from. This always was and always will be Aboriginal land. Please note that the following is a repeat episode which first aired on Friday, 19th of December, 2025. Between 1966 and 1996, France conducted 193 nuclear weapons tests at Mururoa and Fangataufa atolls in French Polynesia Te Aumaohi, including 41 atmospheric tests until 1974 that exposed the local population, site workers, and French soldiers to high levels of radiation. Officially, France has not acknowledged the link between the nuclear tests and the negative health effects on the people of French Polynesia Te Aumaohi and the military personnel stationed at the islands during the testing. In fact, a report from 2021 from France's National Institute of Health and Medical Research argues it could not conclude with certainty that there's a link between the many cases of cancer and the nuclear tests, but stressed a need to redefine dose estimates. However, the Mururoa files and its researchers showed that through modelling of the fallout from the Centaur test alone, the last atmospheric nuclear test, that French authorities had underestimated the contamination on Tahiti by as much as 40%. On today's episode, we speak to Titawa Porche, Associate Professor in French and Francophone Pacific Literatures at the University of French Polynesia, about how writers, poets and playwrights in Te Aumaohi, French Polynesia, have grappled with the impacts of nuclear weapons testing in the region through literature and art. As a playwright herself, Titawa also discusses the role and the importance of literature in providing different perspectives on history and people, countering stereotypes such as the postcard view of French Polynesia. As Tahitian author Chantal Spitz notes in her essay, Nuclear Testing in French Polynesia, After 50 Years of Lies and State Secrets, in French Polynesia, as in every colony or occupied territory, official history is written with the conqueror's ink and does not tell of the furious encounters between indigènes and European navigators, of the upheavals of an evangelization that took apart the foundations of a society and installed a disorder of beliefs and governorship, of colonization that struck the final blow in destroying awareness and intellects. The legacy of 50 years of nuclear abomination is concentrated in a society that is alienated, altered, twisted into a daily life interrupted by radiation-induced illnesses, by epigenetic transgenerational pathologies, and a future that has been paid for in advance by a long trail of self-abasement and deadly self-abuse.
2: Thank you for this kind invitation. I'm very happy to be here today. And so my name is Titawa Porche. I am Associate Professor at the Université de la Polynésie Française, and I work mostly on Oceanian literature, mostly French-speaking literature, but also some of the English-speaking literature. And I also write plays, so I'm here in Australia. I was invited by Diane de Saint-Léger for a conference, and I was here to talk about this literature that is written in French, but that carries an identity, an Oceanian identity. So I'm very happy to be here.
1: And so in particular today, I'd like to talk to you about the way in which writers, playwrights discuss and explore the issue surrounding the ongoing impacts of nuclear testing in the region and how it's portrayed in literature. Firstly, though, I was wondering if you could talk a bit about this nuclear testing and perhaps give our listeners a bit of context.
2: Yes, it's a very important topics in literature. We can say that literature was born with the movements of contestation that happened in the 70s. So when the French government decided to have the essays in French Polynesia, there were some people that were contesting. But there's a figure who is called Henri Hiro, who was an activist, poet, and who was very strong about his culture. And he was talking to everybody and said, we have to write who we are, otherwise we will be written by others. As you know, there's this exotic literature who was writing about Tahiti and who sometimes could say wrong things about the postcard or about the vahine. So these kind of literatures made a very stereotypical image of French Polynesia. So Henri Hiro first invited the people to write. And some 20 years later, Chantal Spitz, who was the first novelist who wrote in French a novel, Tahitian novel, she wrote L'île des rêves écrasés, The Island of the Shattered Dreams, where she wrote the story of a family as the first had to cope with the first navigators and the colonization, and then the nuclear testings in the Pacific. So this literature is anti-colonialist to answer your question, the literature was born with this idea to write another story other than the official story.
1: Yeah, when we often hear about history, it's very easy to grow up thinking that there's only one narrative or one perspective, and that's always considered the default. And we know now that that is often from the perspective of those with power. So in this situation, those who have colonized the lands and who do then present a very stereotypical, very superficial, and can sometimes be an exotic portrayal of these communities. So you mentioned a couple of writers and poets just now, Hiro and Spitz. And when they have written about nuclear testing, what are they focusing on in their literature? Is it the events themselves? Is it the impacts and the consequences? Are there any common themes that arise in their work?
2: Concerning Chantal Spitz and The Island of the Shattered Dreams, she writes how the links between man and land was very strong. It's a continuum between, you know, human body and nature. And how with the nuclear testing, the link was disrupted. And also what was very difficult is the fact that the population didn't have a word to say about it. So some people, of course, were against it, but they didn't have, they didn't have their say. So that's what you found in Chantal Spitz's novel. And also, I would like to mention a book written by Anaïs Morer, who is assistant professor of French and comparative literature at Rutgers University. Which is called The Ocean on Fire, Pacific Stories from Nuclear Survivors and Climate Activists. So I think it just got a prize, and I think you have a lot of very interesting things about the nuclear testing and their impact as in literature, but also in arts, different different artistic supports.
1: Mm. And if we move into the realm of theatre, one of the things that I noticed having attended one of your lectures was how these issues were portrayed on the stage through sound, through movement and choreography, and through certain decisions that were made to tell their stories and tell their perspectives in a particular way. So I was wondering, from your experience writing plays, being involved in them, are there certain techniques that are used to help communicate to the audience the impact, the ongoing impact and the destruction of the land and the peoples from this nuclear testing?
2: Yes, as you mentioned, my plays, I wrote a play which is called Omai Omai, in which Omai, who's a historical figure, comes back to Tahiti nowadays, and he's a man from the 18th century, so he doesn't know what happened with the colonization, with the nuclear testing. So he just discovers his history. And I thought it was difficult to say, to put words on this drama. So I made the choice that he discovers what happened through dance. So you have a Tahitian dance on the stage, and you have a dancer, a feminine dancer, and you have a man who arrives and they dance together, and the more they dance together, and he has black, like a charcoal on his hands, and the more they dance together, and the more she gets all black, she gets very, at the end of the dance, she's really, how would you say,
1: she's covered?
2: Covered with black. So that's the way I would symbolize the ecological problem about it, and the fact that she dances with this force means also how people were involved also in this process. In another performance, which is called P9A, I was talking about at the conference, you have a text from Chantal Spitz, again her, still it's her again, and you hear all the diseases that were not reported but that are induced by nuclear testing. And so it's like a litany. You hear all the diseases that I recited, and then you hear the voice of former President Jacques Chirac, who says very in a very clear way that there is absolutely no consequence of the nuclear testing on the landscape and on people. And so you see all the dancers who put their hands on their ears so they don't hear, they don't want to hear this. And then you hear the voices of the people and who said what happened to them and all the cancers that came from the nuclear testing. On a scenographic point of view, you have the dancers who carry in their hands babies, and they rock them. And then after the nuclear bombing, you see, you know, all the characters trembling, and then they drop in the middle of the scene bones, mm-hmm. because the babies are just, you know, as if they were only bones. And so it's a very strong image.
1: How do you see the role of art, theatre and literature as tools, as a means of expression, as vessels to help, not only to help communicate messages about this history that is often ignored or not talked about or dismissed, and as a way for people from these lands to process what has happened to their land and to their people and their ongoing impacts, how can art be a powerful tool in this way?
2: I think it's a very powerful tool. Today we speak about nuclear testing in history books. So since 1992, when Chantal Spitz first wrote her novel, there's been time, and people have evolved in a good way. Even though French government still hides some documents, but still we've come a good way. But I think art is fundamental, and because it's like another story that is said. It's artistical, it's with aesthetics, but it's also another way to show how people lived the events. You know, history is not just a big machine. It's also the way women and men have lived their lives, and how some events have had impacts on their lives. So it's I would say it's another. I don't know how to say it in English. Je peux le dire en français.
1: Oui, vas-y.
2: C'est l'autre pendant d'une histoire officielle et d'une histoire qui est.
1: This is the other side of an official history, a story like a great, rather Eurocentric machine celebrating European progress. Rather, here is another point of view, another more individual way to perceive history in emotional terms, usually avoided by official history.
2: De façon individuelle et de façon émotionnelle, ce que n'est pas l'histoire. As I was watching the presentation of your radio, and I think it's great that to give a voice to the ones that are, you know, sometimes muted, and so, and I think it's the point of this literature. Maybe I can just talk for me, because I can talk about my play, Oh My, Oh My. So in this text, Oh My talks to a novelist, and I wanted to, it was important for me that it was a woman who was writing. It's true, because in the Pacific and in French-speaking literature, most writers are women. And I think it's a great way to say something else of the women in the Pacific than other than the cliché of the vahine.
1: Mm.
2: And also they have a discussion about how each of them saw the fact that, you know, how the cliché of the vahine was born. It was born because the navigators thought that the women they were seeing in front of them were just showing their bodies, mm-hmm. so that they could invite them to have sexual relations.
1: Mm.
2: And in fact, they were very often daughters of chiefs, and they were given as a merchandise to the navigators by the chiefs, so they would get something back. So it's a misunderstanding it's an anthropological misunderstanding and a bad reading of the gesture. And so they discuss, these two characters discuss, and Anna Moi, the writer, she is like, women were given as merchandise. And he would say, because he's from the 18th century, and he would say no, because this woman would have been very vexed if the sailors didn't take them, because then the chiefs wouldn't have been happy. So it's just two ways of reading history.
1: Mm.
2: So that's one thing that could be interesting maybe for you as in your perspective. And there's also the voice of a transgender you know, the Mahu in the Tahitian tradition were very considered. They were specialized in the doing the tapa in traditional society. And so it was interesting to see the point of view of the 18th century And nowadays, how the woman, the transgender who talks and say what if, she talks about her her life and what happened in her life. So that's two ways of considering this.
1: It goes back to what you were saying about literature and art, and by extension, I guess, radio programs like this, giving different voices an opportunity to tell their own perspectives that really challenge the very white Eurocentric version of stories and histories that we are so used to. And something that is great to see these days is the abundance of Indigenous literature, where works are being written and produced by Indigenous communities who tell the stories that they want to tell in the way that they want to as well.
2: Exactly. And Chantal Spitz has likes to say a proverb, an African proverb, saying, les histoires de chasse s'écriront toujours à la gloire des chasseurs tant que les lions n'auront pas d'historien. Mm. I would translate, hunting tales will always honor the hunters as long as the lions don't have tellers, historians.
1: Yeah, that's really beautiful. I like that. You're listening to Women on the Line, and on this week's episode, we speak to Titawa Porcher from the University of French Polynesia. In this final segment, Titawa reads an excerpt from her play Omai Omai.
3: Mais c'est une période exaltante. 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
2: So it's a conversation between Mai, who is this man, Rarumatei, but who lived in the 18th century, between this man and Anna Moi, who is a writer. She's a postmodern writer. And so they speak about the way the navigators were given women as merchandises. So Anna Moi, of course, denounces the fact that the Tahitian chiefs would give their daughters to the navigators in exchange of nails. So they have both a confrontation of ideas, because Mike, he's from the 18th century, so he doesn't see why it's not good, because he thinks it's an honor for these women. They are given to the sailors. So she, of course, is shocked, because she considers that these sailors are of course, they are not attractive. So why would these women jump, you know, in their arms? Whereas if it was not because it was an order from the chiefs.
1: Mm. Merci beaucoup, Titoa. Thank you so much for joining us on Women on the Line today and sharing with us and our listeners your reflections on your own work, on the work of other authors based in French Polynesia, and highlighting the importance of having communities who get to tell their own stories from their own perspective. So thank you so much.
2: Thank you so much for your invitation. It was a real pleasure to be here. Thank you.
1: That was Titoa Porcher speaking about the role of literature in Te Ao Ma'ohi French Polynesia. In the conclusion of her essay, Chantal Spitz writes, "It is up to us, peoples of French Polynesia, to build together a positive perception of ourselves, anchored in what we possess in our intelligence, our collective memories, philosophies of life, interpretations of events, perspectives on the future, representations of ourselves and of others, and in what is tucked away deep in our entrails, emotions, injuries, aspirations, temperaments, processes of identification or unbelonging, so that we may all reinterpret ourselves in our humanness and in the way we are represented and live." That's all for Women on the Line today. Thank you to Scheherazade for her help in translating parts of this episode. We would love to hear any comments or thoughts you have about the program, so please send us an email at womenontheline@gmail.com or give us a call at 3CR on 03-9419-8377. You can also find us on Instagram and Facebook. Women on the Line is a national feminist current affairs program. 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I'm Fung Tran. 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

0: Walla Wani. Welcome to Earth Matters, environment social justice stories from Australia and around the world. 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
1: This Earth Matters was made on Widjibal Weeabal lands in the Bundjalung Nation in Lismore and on Dharawal country near Wollongong. I'm your show host, Beck Horridge.
2: Take two.
3: 4, 3.
4: Mr. Postman, wait and see. There's a letter from me. Deliver this letter.
5: The sooner the better.
4: Yeehaw. In later forest is that?
6: 37 seconds.
7: Pretty good.
4: Is that okay?
1: That's Fridays for Forests in Lismore. Fridays for the Forest is a call to stand up for forests on Fridays, wherever you are, in some way, through a public demonstration, such as Hoot for Forest banners on a highway, or in citizen science field trips into the forest to survey wildlife and map forest health and identify koala indicators, or through political advocacy by coordinating weekly call and email campaigns targeting local members of parliament to object to logging policies, promote sanctuaries, end native forest logging, and protect wildlife habitats. The letter was about the Richmond River Koala Parks. It's a plan to establish a series of new national park reserves linking Bundjalung National Park on the coast to Border Ranges National Park. This network of 56,000 hectares of state forests would protect the habitat of over 130 threatened species, including critical koala habitat. The proposal aims to protect a nationally important and genetically distinct koala population. The proposal would protect the habitat of over 130 species, improve the health of the Richmond River, and create a regionally significant wildlife corridor that supports genetic diversity and ecosystem connectivity. And this would progress New South Wales' goal of protecting 30% of its lands by 2030. Richmond River Koala Parks would secure the protection of one of Australia's most biodiverse hotspots. Later in the show, we learn about Australian Super's big climate cop-out. It's become Whitehaven Coal's biggest investor. And why was Market Forces campaigner Brett Morgan dressed as Dorothy from The Wizard of Oz?
8: I'm here today outside Janelle Safford MP's office in Lismore with Fridays for the Forest team from different parts of the area, Northeast Forest Alliance and other groups. How long has this been going for?
9: Approximately 3 years, but Dot knows about better.
4: Oh. So Sean O'Shaughnessy used to have meetings in town and talked about we should be doing a Fridays for Forest for Lismore. I was very taken with that. I was with the Knitting Nannies at the time. And I was very, very worried about our forests. So a few of us felt the same, and we started to demonstrate outside Janelle Saffin's office just after the flood in Conway Street there. Then we started going, well, once a month we'll get on the highway. And that has been a great morale-boosting exercise, because on the highway we began to realise we have enormous support. We have many times over 200 hoots just for standing there for less than an hour. So it's been such a wonderful part of what we do. And then occasionally we go in the forest, but we're mostly a little bit ancient. So, you know, we have a picnic out there and go, guys, this is a forest. Most people don't even get in there. They really don't realise how amazing it is out there.
8: Would anybody else like to say what motivates them to come along to Fridays for Forests over and over again?
10: Hi, I'm Kath. I have to say that we just had the best experience with Anastasia Guise. Came to a meeting that I was in and talked about citizen scientist work that she was doing and across this area. And it was just so compelling as a way to come on board and make a contribution. And honestly, just joining this amazing bunch of people with great heart. So that gets me here pretty well every Friday or on the highway, and it's a wonderful, wonderful thing to be doing. Thank you.
8: I've been sitting in a yurt for 3 days watching the rain go down, And this is the first time I've smiled since I arrived in Lismore. Thank you. Does anybody else like to make a comment what motivates them to come to Fridays for the Forest?
2: I come because we have a lot of fun and I love nature. And for many, many, many years, I've been like, you know, we've got to end fossil fuels and the forest situation is just as pressing. So what better way to spend a Friday morning with these gorgeous people just having fun and hopefully doing some good.
3: I'm Gail. I'm here because I'm a retired social worker and I've always belonged to a lot of community groups. And because we're in a climate crisis at the moment, I think things have elevated so much that common ordinary man and woman are realising that we are facing a very precarious future unless we actually do something to confront our carbon sequestration that's not being sort of cut down with all the forestry deforestation. And I think belonging to this group is also the motivator to actually keep on with this long term, but also have some fun and bring in the community with you so that we actually keep the issue alive, because our politicians would prefer it to go away, but we're not going away.
8: Do you think Janelle Saffin listens? Is she there today even? You know, do you think it makes a difference hanging around outside your local MP's office going on and on and on about an issue?
3: We have had meetings with Janelle and we felt at times we were heard, but later realised that it was just a conversation that went nowhere. I think the bigger political picture with Labor and their policies on ending native forest logging is not going to go away. It's not well received, but there's so many changes and so many environmental alliances happening, I am actually enthused that the pressure is increasing in a very positive way to actually question Labor on all of their policies and its impact on our environmental climate crisis that we're in.
8: It's very strange how Labor don't come on board to try and stop native forest logging. I'll wind up now.
4: We've got a national treasure here. I need her to say
8: we have a national treasure.
4: She just walked how many
8: What's
4: kilometers?
8: Your name?
6: Anne. And I just walked, it was around 458 kilometres for stolen land and children. And what's the other one?
4: And lives.
6: We walked from Ballina to Mile Creek and we covered 5 massacre sites. Mile Creek's about the only massacre site that we have actually embraced and said that people have actually died, whereas there's been all these others that people still haven't admitted, that Indigenous people, they were herded up and pushed over cliffs, and it needs to be brought more to attention to try and bring unity with Indigenous people. We like accept that we have done wrong and embrace them and, you know, try and help them with their healing, because they have a lot of problems because of all these massacres that have happened, trauma.
8: So how many days did that take you?
6: A bit over 3 weeks.
8: And did you talk to people along the way?
6: Yeah, we did. Jeff Reed, who's the main organiser, he did a lot. In each town, he did some radio talks. Yeah, mostly had really good feedback. When we're on the Gwydra Highway around Inverell, I was walking along the fence, like on the grass, and there was this farmer fixing his fence. And he said, "Oh, hi, what are you doing here?" And I said who he was. And he said, "Oh, you're on the radio. Good on ya. Well done. Keep it up." So, you know, we got a lot of good feedback like that. Yeah, it was really good. A lot of people didn't know, and then brought to attention, and I think people were relatively happy with it.
4: Amazing.
8: Well, I'd like to thank you from the bottom of my heart for doing that. I know that it's a real heart opener and eye opener when you realise some of the awful things that have happened in the past.
6: Yeah, that's right. We need to bring it to everybody's attention and try and heal people.
8: Mm-hmm. Can't understand people unless you know where they've come from.
6: No, exactly right. Yeah, that's it. Yep.
8: Can you just tell me your name again?
6: Anne Jarman.
8: It's Anne Jarman, who walked 458. Who walked 458 kilometres to remember the atrocities and massacres that have happened from Ballina to
6: Mile Creek.
4: And she still turns up to Fridays for Forest like an angel.
7: Protecting country.
8: Thank you, Team Friday for Forest, for speaking to her.
10: Thank you, love.
4: Thank you.
7: Beautiful. I'll come for the coffee now.
0: One thing led to another. Over coffee with the forest activists, I decided to join their contingent marching in the Lismore Winter Solstice Lantern Parade.
8: So this is a little bit exciting because I am joining the Lismore Lantern Parade this solstice, June 20th, and I'm going to be joining the parade with Fridays for the Forest, and I have dressed in a lighted up koala suit. We've got props, we've got a lighted up glider lantern and a lorikeet, and there's another koala, and there are hundreds of people with giant dragon lanterns and all sorts of things. The beautiful and grand designs of huge paper lanterns shaped like animals wound through the Lismore streets. Elephant, kangaroo, turtle, dragon, and the massive glider flying with lights. A colourful lorikeet on a stick, butterfly, dragonfly, a white horse that was burned at the spectacular fiery ending of the ceremony, all passed through a tunnel of thousands of people, a ribbon of little kids' faces, enraptured and wide-eyed, lit up the front row. Surely it's for them that we try to preserve biodiversity and a safe climate.
11: No way! Did you have a good time?
8: Yeah, I had a good time. How about you? You've been the lightened glider.
11: Yeah. Oh, it was great. Fantastic. I really got the good feedback from the children.
8: The children were lighting up with this lighted whale that I'm carrying. What do you think, Dot? Was it a success joining the parade?
12: Absolutely.
8: Are you glad you came along in your mask to the parade today, Virginia?
12: Oh, darling, I'm totally thrilled. Thrilled to pieces.
8: Yeah, me too.
1: Let's go back to the principal motivation for the Richmond River Koala Parks. The region was extensively burnt in the 2019-20 wildfires. The forests had dried out and were under stress from a record drought when the wildfires began in October 2019, eventually burning through 86% of southern Richmond state forests. Over half the koalas are likely to have been killed in the fires, though populations are slowly recovering. Regrettably, the Forestry Corporation is targeting core populations for logging, removing most of their preferred feed trees. These forests and their inhabitants need time and care to recover from past logging and the fires, not more logging to compound the impacts. But of course, saving the forests for the koalas saves it for other plants and animals as well, such as the 22 species in the area that are threatened with extinction. Of particular significance are the barking owl, brush-tailed phascogale, squirrel glider, and yellow-bellied glider. The area provides critical winter nectar resources for a multitude of migratory, nomadic, and resident nectivores, including the critically endangered swift parrot and regent honeyeater. The area encompasses parts of the largest area of intact wetlands, woodlands, and forests left on the extensively cleared Richmond floodplain, mostly now listed as endangered ecological communities. Earth Matters contacted Janelle Saffin, the state Labor member for Lismore, and asked for her position on the objectives and actions of Fridays for Forest, who are outside her office many Fridays, for her stance on the Richmond River Koala Parks proposal, including any plants or commitments Ms. Saffin MP may have in relation to it, and how she sees these initiatives fitting into broader environmental policy and management strategies in the Northern Rivers region. State Member for Lismore Janelle Saffin said she was aware of both campaigns and engages with locals on issues raised with her. Meanwhile, the latest news is that the carbon credit scheme for protecting forests is welcomed by conservationists. The release of the government's proposed improved native forest method, which allows governments to claim carbon credits in return for stopping logging, has been welcomed by the Northeast Forest Alliance and the North Coast Environment Council as providing a way to end native forest logging on public land. "This is a game changer," said NEFA spokesman Dylan Pugh. "Over the past 100 years, logging has removed most large trees from state forest, releasing more than half the carbon stored in our forests into the atmosphere. If forests are allowed to recover, then they can remove their lost carbon from the atmosphere and store it out of harm's way in their wood and soils. The New South Wales government has said the creation of the Great Koala National Park is predicated upon being able to claim carbon credits, and now they can proceed. They'll be able to earn over $300 million in Australian carbon credits over the first 15 years, which we are assured will go into park management and rehabilitation of degraded forests. We can repair some of the mess left by logging, Mr. Pugh said.
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1: I'm your show host, Beck Horridge. Next, we hear Brett Morgan, campaigner from Market Forces, about Australian Super, specifically its significant investment in 12% of Whitehaven Coal, meaning that Australian Super is not following its own climate commitments.
13: I was looking at Market Forces' social media and I came across some reels. Was that you dressed as Dorothy from The Wizard of Oz at the Woodside offices?
14: Yes, it was. Yes, okay. I was dressed as Dorothy from The Wizard of Oz and I delivered a few missing parts to some super funds ahead of Woodside's AGM last year.
13: I saw you delivering a plastic brain and I saw you delivering a plastic spine. Is that correct? To the front desk of one of these big superannuation offices.
14: Yeah, that's absolutely right, Beck. So, yeah, ahead of Woodside's AGM last year, our newest campaigner Dorothy delivered a brain to Australian Super because Australian Super had been brainwashed by Woodside's greenwash. So yeah, we figured that they might need a new one of those ahead of the company's AGM.
13: Well, I just would say congratulations because I do follow quite a lot of economic news and that was one of the most interesting bits of economic media that I've seen. So thank you, Brett Morgan, campaigner at Market Forces, joining us today on Earth Matters. Tell us, Brett, in a nutshell, what does Market Forces do?
14: Sure. So Market Forces is a climate campaigning organisation, and we believe that the banks and the superannuation funds and governments that have custody of our money, who you know we entrust to look after our money, they should be using that to protect and not damage the environment. So in a nutshell, what we do is we conduct research and analysis to expose the institutions that are financing environmentally destructive projects. We inform and empower community members to take action to hold those financial institutions accountable. And what that does is it prevents investment in activities that are harming the environment and driving catastrophic climate change.
13: Wow, that's so important because money has power. With an environment movement, we have people power and we have scientists who are trusted as a source of truth, which is power. But for some reason on this little old planet, money really talks, hey? It's a sad thing. Okay, but that's a good reason to be an economic campaigner at, like Market Forces. You've recently launched a campaign focused on Australian Super. What's that all about?
14: So Australian Super is now the largest shareholder in a company called Whitehaven Coal, which has the biggest coal expansion plans of any company operating in Australia. And that includes plans to develop up to 6 new or expanded coal mines across New South Wales and Queensland. Now, a little bit of background here. Australian Super used to be invested in Whitehaven years ago and then actually divested or sold its shares in that company back in 2020. But as of last year, the fund has now started buying up shares pretty significantly to the point where Australian Super is now Whitehaven Coal's largest shareholder. Now, as the largest shareholder in this company, Australian Super could be using its influence to try and change the company for the better, which would mean ending its coal expansion plans, but we're not seeing the fund do that. And so that's why members are backing this new campaign, calling on Australian Super to use its leverage as a major investor to demand that Whitehaven drops its plans to build new coal mines.
13: How does the investment in Whitehaven Coal by Australian Super align with the fund's climate commitments? Well, does it?
14: That's a really good question because the short answer is it doesn't. unless Australian Super is pulling out all the stops to ensure that Whitehaven Coal aligns its business plans with the Paris climate goals, and that would mean ending its coal expansion plans. So as a super fund, Australian Super has a goal of reaching net zero emissions in its portfolio by 2050. And Australian Super also supports the climate goals of the Paris Agreement, which most countries around the world are, of course, signed up to. As a major super fund, Australian Super has duties to its members, which includes managing and protecting their retirement savings. And a part of this involves understanding significant financial risks to those retirement savings. And of course, climate change is one of those risks. And so what this means in short is that by investing in Whitehaven Coal, a company which is flouting global climate goals by expanding coal production, so unless Australian Super is demanding that Whitehaven stops expanding coal, then its investment in this company is not consistent with the fund's climate commitments.
13: What are you hoping to achieve with your campaign on Australian Super?
14: Well, we think there is a really significant opportunity here for Australian Super to step up as a leader and actually take a clear stance against Whitehaven's coal expansion plans, which it's clear as day that these plans are inconsistent with a stable climate. Now, as a super fund that represents millions of workers in Australia, Australian Super has a responsibility to ensure that it's looking after those workers. And, you know, as a significant opportunity here for Australian Super to step up as a leader and actually take a clear stance against Whitehaven's coal expansion plans, which it's clear as day that these plans are inconsistent with a stable climate. Now, as a super fund that represents

0: ignoring the realities of climate science and forging ahead with plans to build massive new coal mines all over the place. And as a big super fund, Australian Super could actually enable some positive outcomes, not just for the climate and its members, but also for the workers in the communities where Whitehaven operates, because currently there are no plans to ensure that a stable and equitable transition away from coal. When a company like Whitehaven keeps forging ahead with new plans in a world that is increasingly transitioning away from coal, then that means that a lot of people are going to lose out, whereas instead they could be winners in this transition.
1: Thank you. I just say that's such amazing work that you do. You have a difficult task bringing money matters to the public. What sort of tools does your group Market Forces use as in its campaign kit? I saw you as Dorothy from Oz in a blue dress going into some offices delivering plastic brains and spine to these companies that need brains, reflections, and more spine to stand up for its members. But what other tools do you have in your kit? Of course, Earth Matters is one of your tools. What else is there, Brett Morgan?
0: Well, look, we use a range of tools to get important messages out there to the world and inspire action. Now, research and analysis is a key one that we use, but of course, just simply compiling numbers and putting spreadsheets out there isn't particularly appealing and can, I've seen a lot of people's eyes glaze over when talking about some pretty complex numbers and concepts, but that's exactly why we use a variety of tools to inform and empower community members to take action. And that sometimes might mean dressing up as Dorothy from The Wizard of Oz and running around the Melbourne CBD delivering things to super funds. Other times it might mean jumping on stage in an event and delivering a greenwashing award to a financial institution. And it can also mean developing tools that people can use to understand where their money is invested, such as our super funds comparison table and our banks comparison table on our website, where we turn all that complex financial analysis into a really simple tool that people can look at to see what the climate and environmental credentials of their financial institutions are. And I will say that the biggest and most important aspect of our work is the community that takes action off the back of our research and analysis, because super fund members, bank customers, and shareholders, they're the cornerstone of our work. These are the people that have the power to actually change their financial institutions. So without the community, Market Forces wouldn't be as impactful. And so I want to give a really big shout out to everyone out there who's ever taken action with their finances, because it is you that is affecting the change in the world. And that, of course, includes the listeners of Earth Matters.
1: Thanks, Brett. Thank you so much. And I think we're going to wrap it up there. I'm really hoping to talk to you again in the future about how things are going. We had a great show about Hester. Do you think that show about Hester, that Hester needs to do better, another superannuation company, do you think that really made any difference to the amount of CO2 Australians produced?
0: Well, that's a really good question. It's a very complex one in some ways to answer, but I will say that, since that really great conversation that we had, Beck, you'll be really glad to hear that at Woodside's AGM this year, Woodside being the biggest oil and gas producer in Australia, Hester became the first major super fund to publicly challenge Woodside's oil and gas expansion plans in a media statement. So, that's
1: Oh.
0: really big, because not many major super funds have been willing to make commentary on companies like that and their plans to expand coal, oil, and gas. And so that is the result of members of Hester over the years asking for greater climate action. And to see a big super fund like Hester challenging those plans is a really good step forward. And and I know that members are really hoping to see Hester take that even further and really raise the stakes at Woodside and ensure that the company stops developing new oil and gas fields.
1: Well done, Market Forces, making a change. Thank you so much, Brett Morgan, campaigner at Market Forces, for talking to Earth Matters from Dharawal Country.
0: Thanks, Beck. It's been a pleasure.
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1: 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Earth Matters is produced in the studios of 3CR on Wurundjeri country. 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

0: they're eyeing off an estate which is in perfectly good condition. It just happens to have bay views and a lot of open space.
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over the ball that's run full court. Under ball with team support. Go for goal. In this sport, make it yours. Let's play basketball. Leadership, courage, freedom. This is what I am to the hype that's the same for you. This is what I'm breathing. This is what I believe in. Bounce up and down. When a crowd gets loud, now you feel it too. Make it yours. Let's play basketball. Dribble the ball. Just run full court. Own the ball. With team support. Go for goal. In this sport. Make it yours. Let's play basketball. I shoot the ball. 3 points more. I would dunk if I could. That's for sure. Michael Jordan or Mark Ruckus. He came my team through his fantastic passes. Make it yours. Let's play basketball.

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But somehow you just can't remember how they barcoded it to make us all pay. Giving them space to throw it all away. Alpha, Omega, cradle to grave. 2,000 years they tried to make us their slave. Got my mind switched on, my ears, my eyes open. 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I'm

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Is the golden dawn really the coming of light? 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

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We'll take you inside six Victorian prisons: Dame Phyllis Frost Centre, Barwon Prison, Fulham Correctional Centre, Loddon Prison, Marganite Correctional Centre, and Western Plains Correctional Centre. 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

0: Melbourne Documentary Film Festival returns to Cinema Nova from July 7 with Documentaries Reimagined. 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Proudly ranked among Film Freeway's top 100 festivals worldwide for 11 consecutive years, Melbourne Documentary Film Festival delivers stories that stay with you long after the credits roll. 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
1: Because music is our bomb.

Every day, people in prisons across Australia are subjected to strip searching. It is an unnecessary, degrading, and deeply harmful practice that must end. It involves a person literally being stripped of their dignity, forced to remove their clothing for their bodies to be inspected by prison guards, being forced to submit to humiliating requests like bending, squatting, and spreading their legs. In many prisons, people are subjected to this repeatedly and routinely. Children as young as 10 years old are being forced to remove their clothes and have their bodies inspected by adults. We're calling on the federal government to stop state-sanctioned violence by ending the routine, unregulated use of strip searching in prisons across Australia. 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Fig Jam is a 3CR supporter.

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0: Do you work in a brothel, massage shop, escort agency, fetish house or dungeon, cam studio or porn set, sauna, short-time hotel, outdoors or on the street, or in any other space where sex work happens? Recent changes to Victorian sex work laws mean that sex workers now have more options for how and where we can work and who we can work with.
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0: G'day, Annie McLaughlin here for this week's edition of Stick Together, the only national program focusing on union news, workers' stories and social justice issues. This program is produced in Melbourne for 3CR and broadcast across the Community Radio Network with the support of the Community Broadcasting Foundation. We produce the program on the stolen lands of the Kulin Nation and we pay our respects to their elders past, present and emerging. Imagine that the regulator of your profession made it a condition of your job that you work within a political position which you believe to be against the fundamental ethics of your profession. On June the 17th, the Australian Health Practitioner Regulation Agency, APRA, which is the regulator overseeing complaints and the registration of 15 categories of medical practitioners in Australia, dentists, doctors, nurses, midwives, etc., announced that it was adopting the International Holocaust Remembrance Alliance, IHRA, definition of anti-Semitism. For health practitioners who have been voicing concern about the genocide in Palestine, this is concerning since the IHRA definition ties anti-Israel opinion to holding anti-Semitic views. Nick Hanna, an experienced human rights lawyer and part of the Civil Liberties Defence Centre, gave a briefing to health workers around the politics behind the APRA decision, how it affects them at work.
1: On the 17th of June this year, APRA released a joint statement with the so-called Special Envoy to Combat Anti-Semitism, Gillian Siegel, in which it announced that it adopted the IHRA, or IHRA definition of anti-Semitism, as a reference tool, supported by the Special Envoy's handbook titled Understanding Anti-Semitism in Australia. It's a decision that sent shockwaves through the medical profession and health sector more broadly, with many healthcare workers now fearing that their registration may be at risk if they speak out against Israel and its genocide in Gaza. But are these fears justified? Well, APRA has framed the decision as part of its commitment to eliminate anti-Semitism in healthcare. It appears to have downplayed the significance of its adoption of IHRA in subsequent correspondence, suggesting that nothing has changed for healthcare workers. But if that's the case, what was the purpose of adopting the definition in the first place? And why has it been celebrated by senior members of the pro-Israel lobby groups with a documented history of making politically motivated complaints against doctors? For decades, Israel and its supporters have sought to conflate anti-Semitism with anti-Zionism in order to silence their opponents. As far back as in 1973, former Israeli Foreign Affairs Minister Abba Eben wrote the following in the American Jewish Congress's journal. One of the chief tasks of any dialogue with the Gentile world is to prove that the distinction between anti-Semitism and anti-Zionism is not a distinction at all. Anti-Zionism is merely the new anti-Semitism. In recent years, the key way that Israel and its lobby groups have sought to achieve this is by pushing a relatively new definition of anti-Semitism known as the IHRA working definition of anti-Semitism. Well, what is IHRA? It consists of four parts. The first part is the core definition, which states anti-Semitism is a certain perception of Jews which may be expressed as hatred towards Jews. Rhetorical and physical manifestations of anti-Semitism are directed towards Jewish or non-Jewish individuals and or their property, towards Jewish community institutions and religious facilities. I'll come to the other parts a bit later, but in short, they contain some key concepts as well as 11 illustrative examples of conduct that could be said to be anti-Semitic. There are numerous concerns that have been raised about IHRA and its use by government agencies as a regulatory tool. I don't have time to go through all of the concerns today, but I just want to highlight some of the main ones. Concern one is that it stifles criticism of Israel. The definition is very much focused on criticism of Israel. Indeed, of the 11 examples of potential anti-Semitic conduct included in the definition, 7 explicitly refer to Israel. In short, the definition treats much criticism of Israel as being anti-Semitic, and this has allowed it to be weaponized in order to silence pro-Palestinian voices. One obvious example of this is in part 2 of the definition, where it states that manifestations of Israel might include the targeting of the state of Israel conceived as a Jewish collectivity. Now, it's difficult to see how this proposition can stand, given that there are so many Jewish people staunchly opposed to Israel and Zionism. Moreover, in describing Israel as Jewish collectivity, it is my view that the definition actually contributes to anti-Semitism. I mean, we're talking about a highly unpopular apartheid state that's been carrying out a live stream genocide for the past 3 years and has largely become defined by these crimes in the public imagination. By conflating it with Jewish people, you create an unavoidable risk that people will conflate its crimes with Jewish people and as a result develop an animosity towards Jewish people. To be clear, Jewish people aren't responsible for the crimes of Israel, and we should push back against this unfair conflation, but it's inevitable that some people will blame Jewish people for the crimes that Israel is doing in their name, and it's this conflation that it's at the heart of IRA that seriously exacerbates this problem. Concern two of IRA is that it was never intended to regulate public discourse. While IRA has been promoted heavily by Israel and pro-Israel lobby groups around the world as a regulatory tool, this was never its intended use by its drafters. Rather, it was developed by the UMC as a working definition to be used for data collection to record anti-Semitic incidents. It was never designed to be a comprehensive or authoritative definition to be used to regulate discourse. IRA lacks the precision that is necessary to be a regulatory tool. Definitions used by regulatory bodies such as APRA need to be precise so that everyone is clear about what conduct will and will not warrant investigation and disciplinary action. IRA not only lacks precision, it's incredibly vague. Let's start with the core definition. Anti-Semitism is a certain perception of Jews. Well, what's that perception? Why isn't it identified? Which may be expressed as hatred towards Jews. So it may or may not be expressed in this way. What are the other ways? Then the definition says it's directed towards Jewish or non-Jewish individuals. Well, who are the other individuals? When is conduct towards them anti-Semitic? This is completely unclear from the definition. And the same goes with part two of the definition. To guide IRA in its work, the following examples may serve as illustrations. Manifestations might include. The 11 examples listed could, taking into account the overall context, amount to anti-Semitism. Again, the unhelpful use of these modal verbs creates real ambiguity, and the imprecision at the heart of IRA is one of the most dangerous attributes for reasons that I'll elaborate on when I discuss how APRA's adoption of IRA will affect you as healthcare workers. Given how problematic and inappropriate the IRA definition is as a regulatory tool, why on earth has it been adopted by so many regulators in the West? Well, maybe, and just maybe, it has something to do with the enormous influence that Israel and its lobby groups wield over governments, particularly in the West. Following the publication of IRA in May 2016, Israel and its lobby groups campaigned strenuously for the definition to be adopted by governments and government agencies around the world. In Australia, the campaign was spearheaded by three of the most prominent pro-Israel lobby groups here, the Executive Council of Australian Jewry, or the ECAJ, the Zionist Federation of Australia, the ZFA, and the Australian Israel and Jewish Affairs Council, or AJAC. Their efforts finally bore fruit when in 2021, Prime Minister Scott Morrison announced the federal government was adopting IRA. Now, it's worth noting that Morrison himself has close ties with the pro-Israel lobby, which go as far back as 2003, when he, as the state leader of the New South Wales Liberal Party, visited Israel on a trip funded by AJAC. AJAC's lifelong chairman is Mark Liebler, the father of Jeremy Liebler, the ZFA's president, and one of the main agitators for Australia's adoption of IRA. The lobby's efforts to have IRA adopted and its broader campaign to silence dissent over Israel have intensified in the course of the Gaza genocide. The unprecedented brutality of Israel's military offensive has led to an unprecedented groundswell of public opposition to Israel and Zionism in Australia and around the world. Put simply, having lost the debate, the pro-Israel lobby has now sought to shut down the debate altogether.
0: You're on Stick Together, workers' stories, union news and social justice issues. We're listening to part of a briefing to health professionals by lawyer Nick Hanna about the adoption by their regulator APRA of the IRA definition of anti-Semitism.
1: But we also have to view APRA's adoption of IRA in the more narrow context of the Zionist lobby's campaign to target healthcare workers who've spoken out against Israel and its genocidal onslaught in Gaza. In Australia, the campaign started very early on. By January 2024, 59 complaints had already been made to APRA against Aussie doctors, not in relation to their treatment of patients, but just because of their social media posts about Israel's war on Gaza, including just for using the term genocide. In response to this, APRA amended its social media policy on February 2024. Under the amended policy, advocating for a peaceful resolution of a war or urging for protection of healthcare workers in war zones is unlikely to warrant investigation. It still strikes me as utterly insane that such a clarification was necessary in the first place, but oh well, if that's what it took. APRA's amending of its social media policy did lead to a reduction of the number of complaints being made against doctors speaking out, but it didn't stop them all together. In August last year, the peak body for GPs in this country, the Royal Australian College of General Practitioners, wrote to APRA in relation to the growing number of complaints against GPs about social media activity, linking it to what it described as the conflict in Gaza. In the letter, the college called for APRA to commit to fast-tracking the assessment and finalisation of complaints of this nature. Now, this is important because complaints often take several months to resolve, even when they are bereft of any merit and no further action is taken. As a lawyer who has represented numerous medical practitioners, I can tell you that this is an extremely distressing experience for them. It can sometimes also have consequences for their career, prompting internal investigations by their employer, especially if they work at hospitals, usually preventing any career progression pending the outcome of the complaint. So there is a real public interest in APRA dismissing these frivolous and politically motivated complaints as quickly as possible so the doctors can focus on what the Australian community expects them to do, and that's providing medical treatment to those in need. On the 28th of September last year, then Federal Health Minister Chris Pickton provided a ministerial policy direction to APRA. The policy direction included a requirement for APRA and the national boards to undertake a review of its notifications and complaints process on racism and discrimination, including anti-Semitism. It goes on to state that this may include improved classification and reporting of notifications, proactive monitoring of practitioner behaviours, targeted training for APRA staff, and clearer pathways for regulatory action. The policy direction requested APRA and the national boards report back to the health ministers within 6 months of their proposal. Presumably, APRA provided its proposal to the ministers, but it hasn't been made public. Apart from a press release APRA issued on the 15th of October acknowledging the policy direction, we didn't hear anything from the regulatory body until the 17th of June, when APRA released the joint statement with Siegel announcing its adoption of IRA. Many of the same Zionist groups and individuals who have targeted pro-Palestine healthcare workers in Australia have at the same time pushed for the adoption of IRA. One of these organisations is the Alliance Against Anti-Semitism in Healthcare, or the AAAHC, a Zionist lobby group established in early 2024. In its submission to the Commission of Inquiry into Anti-Semitism at Australian Universities, the AAAHC urged the adoption of IRA by all medical institutions and pushed for it to be mandated in all public hospitals. For those who don't know, the AAAHC is the same organisation who made the complaint against the world-renowned cardiologist, Professor Peter MacDonald, demanding his immediate suspension and termination for arguably satirical comments he made about Israel's external security agency, Mossad, in his capacity as a private citizen. The AAAHC also led the campaign to have the Melbourne Royal Children's Hospital cancel its Children and War event in September last year. The AAAHC was superseded by another group known as the Australian Zionist Healthcare Alliance, or AZHA, which was founded in October last year by some of the key members of the AAAHC, including Dr. Karen Fink and Sharon Stollier. Shortly after its launch, AZHA announced two campaigns. The first was the creation of a national health register exclusively dedicated to collating anti-Semitic complaints made against Zionist healthcare workers. The second was the class action against APRA, the Healthcare Complaints Commission, and national health boards and councils over what AZHA claims are vexatious complaints brought against medical professionals due to their being Jewish or Zionist or supporting Jews or Israel. As far as I'm aware, this class action was never brought, and we don't know whether it had any bearing on APRA's decision to adopt IRA. On the day after APRA's announcement of its decision to adopt IRA, ASHA posted a statement on its social media applauding the decision. Importantly, ASHA went on to say that it looks forward to working closely with APRA to stamp out anti-Semitism in healthcare. While it's impossible to predict the nature and extent of its impact, I expect that that the adoption of IRA has the real potential to affect you in a number of ways. Firstly, it will encourage the making of vexatious complaints against you by Zionists. This is not only because of IRA's specific focus on Israel criticism, but also because of the hidden messaging of APRA's adoption of IRA. Many people have interpreted APRA's decision as a capitulation to the pro-Israel lobby, which will likely cause Zionists to feel empowered to weaponize the complaints process more aggressively than ever. Secondly, for reasons I'll discuss shortly, I believe that it will likely affect the way in which complaints are dealt with and make it more likely that complaints will A, advance to investigations, and B, be upheld. Thirdly, if the complaints are upheld, they will have a material impact on you. Some form of disciplinary action will be taken against you, even if it's not severe, like a caution. This will still be a stain on your professional record and may have consequences for you in the future. The imposition of restrictions on or the suspension of or cancellation of your registration could be catastrophic for your career. Many health practitioners, especially doctors, can lose their employment simply as a result of restrictions being imposed, particularly if they work at hospitals. Fourthly, even if the complaints are not upheld, that doesn't mean you will have suffered no harm as a result of it. Complaints are often time-consuming and stressful to deal with. While your professional insurer may provide you with free legal representation, that's not always guaranteed. Even if you're assigned a free lawyer, that doesn't necessarily mean you'll be happy with them or their proposed approach. The lawyer assigned by your insurer may have very little understanding about Zionism or IRA and the nuance required to properly advise and represent you. Also, in my experience, the default position is often to advise clients to admit wrongdoing and then try to mitigate the damage. While this approach may work in some cases involving complaints, it's not appropriate in most cases involving politically motivated, vexatious complaints. The inevitable consequence of all of this is that a large number of healthcare workers may think twice about speaking about Palestine out of fear of being on the receiving end of a complaint to APRA. It's this chilling effect that's the most dangerous consequence of APRA's adoption of IRA, and this is what we need to do our best to resist.
0: You're on Stick Together, workers' stories, union news, and social justice issues. We've been listening to part of a briefing to health professionals by lawyer Nick Hanna about the adoption by their regulator APRA of the IRA definition of anti-Semitism. Colm Gavin, a dentist at the briefing, outlines his response, followed by surgeon Ruth Mitchell, who gave a perspective which touches on the professional standards she believes health workers sign up to as caregivers in society.
2: I think, you know, any APRA complaints that come from this webinar just serve to emphasise why we're having it in the first place. Coming back to my correspondence with APRA, in brief, I'm not satisfied with the response that I received. As far as I know, like everybody else here, I received no notification from APRA about this change. And I had to find out about it via social media and the news. So when it was announced, I went and I had a look at APRA's communications on racism and discrimination. And as Nick mentioned, they had been given a direction by the health ministers who oversee APRA. So I saw that they had created a racism and discrimination committee and that APRA responded to the health ministers by saying they already had a solid foundation and that the national codes of conduct set clear expectations that registered health practitioners will deliver care that is culturally safe and free from discriminatory behaviours. So this was in April 2026, and it was accepted by the health ministers. So obviously it was very surprising that they then announced a month and a half later that they were adopting the IRA definition of anti-Semitism. So I wanted to get some transparency from APRA, and I asked very pointed questions. You know, I was wondering why we weren't notified about the change. I asked who was involved in the decision, if the Racism and Discrimination Committee had recommended it. And APRA answered it with the same degree of transparency that they did with this announcement. So they didn't answer any of my questions. They sent me a template response. And within it, they said that they kind of tried to walk things back a little bit. You know, they said that practitioner obligations hadn't changed. It wasn't legally binding. There's no change to the standards expected under the code of conduct. And obviously, this was quite confusing to me because if you introduce a tool to assess people's conduct, I don't understand how that's not a change to the code of conduct. And they also said, and this is publicly documented from even from 2024, that initially they didn't adopt the IHRA definition because, as Nick said, you know, it isn't clear in the definition the difference between legitimate political commentary on the actions of Israel and anti-Semitism. And what they said was that the special envoy had released a handbook, and that handbook is designed to support the use of the definition, and that helps distinguish between the political commentary or criticism of Israel and anti-Semitism. So I went and I read the handbook, and I cannot understand how it's possible that reading that handbook clarified the difference to APRA, which left me even more baffled with the decision. So I've escalated to a complaint immediately with APRA, and they haven't responded. So, like everybody else, I'm still very much in the dark as to how this happened or why it happened. Excellent presentation on, you know, whether it would make a difference, whether we were, you know, if we were more organized beforehand, you know. And honestly, look, I'm not sure it would have made a difference. And, you know, the reason I say that is because of the lack of transparency in this decision. It seems to have been a bit of a captain's call, or, you know, maybe a board call. It was announced without consultation, possibly with or without the recommendation of APRA's own Committee on Racism and Discrimination. What I have been asked to share, though, that a national group has been formed to combine the collective strength of pro-Palestinian healthcare groups. It's called the Australian Healthcare Alliance for Palestine, or AHAP for short. What the plan is to build awareness and coordinated action for the rights of healthcare workers to stand against human rights abuses in Australia and overseas. The first campaign will be to have APRA reverse this decision and commit to their own national codes of conduct, which, according to APRA themselves, already set clear expectations of for registered health practitioners. And hopefully Nick's team will be able to put a QR code up on the screen for people to find. Is to build awareness and coordinated action for the rights of healthcare workers to stand against human rights abuses in Australia and overseas. The first campaign will be to have APRA reverse this decision and commit to their own national codes of conduct, which, according to APRA themselves, already set clear expectations of. For

informed about what's happening in that campaign and hopefully contribute to it in whatever way you feel comfortable to contribute to it. Because, collectively, we are strong. If you have a union as well, I would suggest that you also lean on them for help. I mean, okay, dentists are non-unionized, but they should be there to support you. And what I would suggest is that you get way ahead of this. And if you haven't reached out to your unions already, start reaching out to them, because there are reps and people within those unions who really want to help. And what they actually need is the members kicking up a big fuss in order to go to the other people in the union and say, hey, look, we actually need to do something about this as well. And, Nick mentioned political pressure. Well, the unions have got a lot of power. We have a Labour government.

I'm a neurosurgeon. I look after kids and adults, and I'm a medical educator. And earlier this year, I went on a medical mission to Gaza. I've had a long tradition of medical advocacy in a number of spaces. My first year of medical school, I was lucky enough to join the Medical Association for the Prevention of War, which has been very active in a number of medical advocacy spaces, including with regard to Gaza and larger Palestinian issues. So, as a doctor, I have a duty of care to my patients, and that extends beyond just operating on them or seeing them in clinic or visiting them on the ward. The larger context in which health happens is also my business. And the role of health advocacy isn't just an add-on, it's not like just a hobby, a side hustle. It's actually core business for health professionals. So, speaking up for vulnerable, besieged people is not just something that is a right I have as a surgeon, it's actually a professional obligation. The College of Surgeons, which I'm a fellow of, has 10 core competencies that are considered integral to what I do professionally, and one of them is health advocacy. So, health advocacy is why we have seat belts, why we have speed limits, it's why more people don't die on our roads. When health professionals advocate for healthy public policy, it saves lives. And I think that the community really needs health professionals to be part of actively creating healthy public policy. And so anything that, tries to pull us away from that role needs to be really carefully interrogated. And this includes speaking up for the health status of the people in Palestine. My patients in Gaza, who I treated while I was there, are facing all the usual problems that neurosurgery patients have, like having a brain tumor, having a spinal condition, or perhaps an infection somewhere awful and difficult to treat. And on top of that, they have this huge burden of trauma to their brains and spines from quadcopters, missiles, falling buildings. And then the other level on top of all of that is that there are all these systemic factors that are trying to kill them and destroy them. And these include the targeting of the health system itself, the health services. So there are, bombed out hospitals with just a fraction of the functionality, lack of equipment for operations, lack of doctors and nurses because so many have been killed. And there are huge barriers to medical evacuation for those patients who really could not possibly be treated in Gaza. So all of this is killing and disabling my patients, the ones I looked after in Gaza, and the ones that my Palestinian colleagues continue to care for. And so to advocate for them, I have to be able to identify and speak to the overarching cause of all these things that are killing them. And that is, simply put, the actions of the State of Israel through a huge range of mechanisms. So as a doctor, I really have to be clear about the diagnosis, like what's the problem here? So I think, it's pretty obvious that I reject any suggestion that me speaking up in this way is anti-Semitic. It's actually just my job. Thank you.

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3: City Limits.
4: Okay, City Limits, and it's the second Wednesday of the month. Today we normally do energy issues, and we're going to talk to David Spratt, who for a long time, of course, has been involved in energy issues. But because it's the 50th birthday of 3CR this week, last week, people, regular listeners would know that John McPherson, our transport commentator, talked about 50 years of history of transport in Melbourne. And David wants to talk about 3CR itself and some of the early days of 3CR, the role of to show perhaps younger people today that the Zionist lobby has also been, always been very strong, because for a long, long time 3CR, of course, from its outset, has taken up the cause of the Palestinian people and has been opposed by that lobby. So
5: things change.
4: Yeah, I'm sure I should have mentioned who we are. That was Anne Maxwell just said something. Then I'm Kevin Healy, but I keep thinking you tell people who we are, but they probably know, and if they don't know, what's it matter? So David's going to talk about that, and we might even discuss some of the early days, the struggles for the 3CR committee, etc. There's some interesting factional struggles in those days, let me tell you, because we've both been around from the outset. So
5: I'll be very interested to hear.
4: So
5: your
4: there we are. So David's going to talk about that later in the show. But anyway, that's it, Mac. Anne, I always called you Max. Then
5: Max. I'll answer to Max.
4: Where did it come from? Anyway, Anne Maxwell. A cup of tea, obviously. And
5: yes.
4: This is
5: telling me it's a new one.
4: It's a new Chinese. Well, it's a Chinese green tea that I've discovered in the last week or so. Yeah. Mm. So it's an interesting little tea. Now you bought the cups, and you know what they are. Which one would you like?
5: I'll go dark, thank you.
4: The dark. Okay, right here. There you are, dark. And I get the flowers in pink.
5: Mm. Right. Cheers.
4: Nice. Interesting tea, that one, isn't it? You're pleased to know a few things happening. Now, you told me you went to a sale this week. Now,
5: my dirty little secrets on air.
4: Yeah, that's right. But no, I raised this only because. Chairman, give us your. Are you left or right handed?
5: I'm left.
4: Show us your wrist. Watch. No watch. You haven't got a watch.
5: No, I've got a phone.
4: You can get a watch.
5: Oh.
4: I can snap. You can snap one up. there's a Sydney auction taking place next week, or July 19.
5: I need a watch, I guess.
4: Yep. There's a little Rolex Rainbow Daytona. They reckon will flog. You can pick it up for a mere $500,000 if you want it.
5: Just a bit of chump change there.
4: That's right. So isn't that clever? You pay $500,000 to put a watch on your wrist to know the time.
5: I'll have to let Mandy, the librarian, know about that one. I'm sure she'll be into it.
4: 18-carat gold chronograph with a multicoloured gem set bezel, and it is estimated to sell for more than $500,000. The current record is $450,000 for a Patek Philippe chronograph from 1946. But anyway, this one's going for auction in Sydney. So if you want to step up to Sydney or get on the phone and...
5: Can you imagine swanning around just waiting for someone to ask you the
4: or
5: time?
4: Or falling over and breaking it.
5: Yeah, that would be my fear.
4: I mean, incredible, isn't it? I mean, that much to put that on your wrist and know the time. I can't. They have the Financial Review often has these lift out things with page after page of ultra expensive watches from all these companies, and the prices are just extraordinary.
5: The aspirationals.
4: Yeah, it's just.
5: How many billionaires do we have in Australia now? I keep hearing it's in the hundreds. Mm-hmm.
4: Yeah, well,
5: it's amazing.
4: It's growing. It's good, isn't it? Mm-hmm. The economy
5: it's
4: must
5: growth,
4: be going.
5: Growth economy.
4: Yet they can't invest because of what the government's doing.
5: Poor things.
4: It's plenty awful, isn't it? Now, this is exciting news. This is almost as exciting, or probably as exciting as the watch.
5: Okay.
4: people who went to Australian guests at the wedding of the year, as they're calling it, wedding of the century, they're calling it. Anyway, what Taylor Swift and Travis Kelce gushed about the event, with one Aussie-born model labelling it as the night of our lives. It must have been beautiful, mustn't it?
5: Absolutely. You're reading the social pages here, aren't you?
4: Must have been really beautiful. And Liam Hemsworth and his girlfriend, Gabriella Brooks, whom I've never heard of, but anyway, said the night of our lives and described the wedge as a match made in heaven.
5: Oh, I thought they were going to say fairy tale wedding.
4: Yes, match made in heaven. And she wore a ring from Tiffany's. It was just beautiful. And they had the tune of Love Story. It's all so lovely, isn't it? A match made in heaven. I guess the divorce will be made in a court somewhere, but anyway.
5: I was a bit worried then. I thought you were getting a bit sentimental then.
4: But no, I think it's quite lovely. Quite lovely.
5: I'm glad you did.
4: Now, St. Kevin's, as we know, the Christian Brothers are in a bit of trouble over, this is not to be laughed at, but... No. I mean, the fact that they've sold lots of their schools for a dollar each to the Edmund Rice Education Australia, which is part of them anyway, you know, it's like BHP having a hire company that it actually runs itself. And then they say they haven't got money to pay the people to whom they owe money for abuse, sexual abuse.
5: They're paying their accountants by the sounds of it.
4: It's quite dreadful, isn't it? But St. Kevin's, which of course is one of the schools, and a wonderful name, but apart from that it then gets a bit ordinary. St. Kevin's has managed to a bloke, he's a professor actually, Anthony Dixon, he was abused back in the college in 1973, and he was about to go to the 50-year reunion of his, presumably his matric class, or whatever it was called in those days. And they've banned him.
5: What?
4: Told him he can't come. Yes, a former St. Kevin College student and sexual abuse survivor has been slapped with a legal letter from the elite school banning him from attending his 50-year reunion. And make all sort of excuses why, but, you know, the fact is that he is suing them and they don't like it, obviously. But that's a pretty ordinary little story, I would have thought, treat him that way.
5: Yeah, it doesn't stop, does it?
4: It doesn't. But there's also a woman called Ayan Hirst Ali who left Somalia and went to the Netherlands. And she's now become a really right-wing alarmist. And she's warned, she's an author and she writes these right-wing books. But she spoke at a conference this week, 4,000 delegates to a conference, Alliance for Responsible Citizenship. And it's all about, and she says that Islam is taking over the world and communism's taking over the world, a bit like Donald Trump. The Islamists among us, the communists among us are saying, let's shift all these institutions away from this focus on the individual toward the collective. As a result, to be quite clear, is just going to be where I came from, as she goes on about how she found freedom in the West. And it's all about those, you know, the freedoms that they consider to be freedoms.
5: Yes.
4: Freedom of capital to do what it wants to do, erosion of traditional values such as personal responsibility, individual liberty, Western democracy and Christian teaching. Now, from our point of view, Australians at the event included Tony Abbott and Scott Morrison and Barnaby Joyce.
5: Ooh,
4: Barnacle
5: Barnaby.
4: Was there, Barnaby, yes. And Peter Credlin, you know, one of the hacks at Murdoch and Fox, etc. Greg Sheridan from The Australian, another Murdoch hack, and Greg Gulman from the Channel 9 mob. They were all moderators of some of the sessions at the sessions. So isn't that interesting?
5: Your press being neutral. Yeah.
4: So they were, it's interesting, but surprised that Murdoch lackeys would be at that sort of conference, isn't it?
5: I'm shocked.
4: Yes.
5: I wonder how much it was a ticket.
4: Oh, Does it say? I'm not sure it does. It might, but it might not either. No, I can't see any price in there, but what,
5: so divided
4: what,
5: nation.
4: What's money when you're getting such incredible value for it, whatever you got? Yes, that's right.
5: Yeah. Divided nation wasn't there then.
4: No, that's right. But of course, and a timely warning, by the way, also from Michelle Bullock. Michelle Bulldust.
5: Oh, my favourite. You've got a name for her now.
4: Yeah. She says that unions are... their inflation expectations are too high, that they're basing their wage claims on expectations that are too high, and this is going to stop up inflation no end. Despite the fact that on this morning's news, and I don't know what happened to our own brekkie show this morning, but there was no, so I ended up back on the ABC. There was an item that Australia, the rest of the world, are actually since COVID, workers in the rest of the world have a 5% increase over and above the cost of living, but Australia is the outlier.
5: Oh, wow.
4: We are 5% below.
5: Wow, that's interesting.
4: 5% below, but apparently that's still too high for Michelle. it's still causing inflation. So,
5: can you send Michelle that graph, please?
4: Yeah, we should because, well, anyway, that's just
5: do you think she can read a graph?
4: I don't. Well, I'm sure she probably can, but she'd then interpret it some way or other to say that it shows the workers are still greedy because they got they should be more than that. They should be further behind.
5: That's right.
4: And too many of them are working, of course. She says, you know, she keeps saying we haven't got enough unemployed. That's one of the big problems.
5: Michelle Bullock, Governor of the Reserve Bank, who can adjust interest rates and create more unemployment if she wants to.
4: Yeah, that's right. Yeah.
5: Michelle.
4: Well done. You've got it under complete control. Why don't you put him with a job?
5: I should, shouldn't I? You think they'd take me on?
4: Hey, Dan, you can become an economist at the Reserve Bank and work your way up.
5: If I have 3CR on my resume, they'll take me on.
4: Go work a charm.
5: Okay, I'll do that.
4: Absolute charm.
5: And then I could afford to buy that watch.
4: That's right. You could. You could.
5: I do believe she gets about $1 million a year.
4: I know. I've now got you. You're looking like you'd love to have that watch, aren't you?
5: I'm imagining it.
4: Yeah, there you are. There's a photo of it there. Do you want to have a look at it? I think there's a photo of it in that story.
5: I suppose it runs on a $2 battery, does it? You wind them.
4: I'm not sure where I put it.
5: Have you lost the picture?
4: I don't know that newsprint would do it justice. It's a lovely watch. I mean, you've got to be fair about all these things. Anyway, there you are. Now, the other problem, though, Michelle wouldn't be too upset about is 6.3 billion a year. Do you know what 6.3 billion a year represents at the moment?
5: I do not. What is that? Not the no.
4: It represents the loss in retirement savings by bosses not paying super to their workers.
5: Whoa.
4: Yeah. More than 28% of workers are underpaid their super, and it adds up, they say, in terms of their savings to $6.3 billion.
5: That's a form of wage theft.
4: That is. And, of course, as of last Wednesday... I'm going to pour some more tea. Yeah, how's your tea going?
5: It's really nice. It's a very earthy one, this one.
4: Yeah, interesting tea, isn't it? It's different than the other green tea we sometimes get from Vietnam, yeah.
5: You are listening to City Limits. This is the Tea Report.
4: This is Tea Report, that's right. This is the Asian Tea Report. We're all sipping tea away. This won't come as a surprise either, I don't think. I don't think.
5: Oh, okay.
4: I was about to say, wasn't I? So from Wednesday last week, bosses, of course, now have to pay super with every pay. Like they've always had to pay it quarterly.
5: Oh, okay.
4: And they're screaming and yelling because when it's quarterly, they can make interest on it, even if they put it aside, or sometimes they probably don't. But now, as of last Wednesday, one, they have to pay the new 4.75% increase to the lowest of low paid, which they say is going to cripple and destroy the economy no end. So by this time this week, maybe capitalism is on its knees. and secondly, they now have to pay weekly or week or fort, whenever your pay is.
5: Super funds
4: on
5: like
4: pay
5: that.
4: Day, you have to have your super paid at the same time.
5: Fair enough.
4: And that's that again, they say, is going to cruel them. It's
5: awful. Can hear the foundations cracking as we speak.
4: It's going to pieces, isn't it? What's the world coming to? But on the other side of that, there is some hope. Because last week in caucus, Anthony Albanese told caucus, and well, you can read out the line.
5: Show me which one it's here.
4: In the headline.
5: Okay. PM warns MPs, Labor is not against wealth.
4: Yes,
5: you had to warn them on that one.
4: Now, did we need to be told? I mean, do we need to be told that Labor is, you know, Labor is not against wealth? Well, did we need to be told?
5: First of all, they hammer the poor old home investors, you know, and all those investors have lost all their fantastic lucrative real estate.
4: Exactly.
5: Who needs to house people. And now they're doing shenanigans with the super. Of course, you know, you'd be very worried.
4: Well, that's right, because I'll tell you who is worried, the business community, the small business community.
5: Oh, okay.
4: Yes, they said, despite him saying we're not against wealth, they've accused him of not listening to small business and waging an assault on aspiration.
5: Okay.
4: An assault on aspiration, Nan. I mean, can you think of anything worse?
5: Well, everyone should own one of those watches. You know how it is.
4: Good God, a sort of aspiration. And the Council of Small Business Organisations Australia Chief Sky Capuzio, what a lovely name, Sky Capuzio, said concerns that the changes to the discretionary trusts, which are used by small business to protect assets and reduce the tax burden, were easily as significant as the small business concern was around the CGT changes. Yes, key concerns include the cost of transitioning from the existing structure, which could be as high as $40,000 for legal and financial costs. So one assumes they need that much to work out how they can keep avoiding tax.
5: Imagine how much you're saving if you can afford $40,000 for your lawyers to rearrange things.
4: To rearrange, that's exactly right, yes. It must be true because Angus Taylor said it's not tax reform, it's an assault on aspiration. So he's into it as well. Yes.
5: They sat around at that conference and said, let's think up a good phrase. How about assault on aspirations?
4: Yeah, well, they love terms like, it's always a threat to our standing as an overseas, as an investment company. It's going to cool investment. And confidence is a word they often use. It smashes confidence. Now, I think what they assume is they have to be confident they can keep making a killing.
5: My confidence is shattered because my aspirations have been assaulted.
4: That's right. So confidence is a big one for the poor dears. Angus also said Labor was trying to punish the way small businesses have been set up for years. What he means is, of course, they're set up to avoid paying any tax. And this is terrible. You're attacking them and maybe forcing them to try and actually pay some tax.
5: Do you want to hear my opinion about that?
4: Yeah, go on, give us your opinion.
5: Probably a little bit against the grain. But as a principal, I would say you tax the things you do not want and you do not tax the things you do want. So if you do want small businesses, you would actually give them tax breaks. And if you don't want fossil fuels, then you'll tax the living daylights out of them.
4: Yes. Right.
5: So I kind of have a little bit of sympathy for the small business. They'd get squeezed both ways, but, you know.
4: But fossil fuels certainly don't overtax them. In fact, we don't tax them at all.
5: No. They're not listening to me, Kevin.
4: Well, they claim they pay taxes, but of course they probably get a hell of a lot more back in corporate welfare and all the stuff their
5: lawyers and accountants are much better than these $40,000 ones.
4: Yeah, absolutely. But also the good news is, though, that people who invested at the start, like Gina, in Elon Musk's SpaceX thing, have seen their profits go through the roof. It's just wonderful.
5: Unbelievable.
4: Until
5: somebody reads the prospectus.
4: No.
5: We will get to Mars once we've invented the stuff that gets us to Mars.
4: I think it's good that they're out there just doing their bit. Mm. But on the other hand, poor old Nigel Farage.
3: Nice.
4: Yeah, now it's the news this morning. I was going to raise this anyway, but then the news has updated it this morning. Mm. He's been attacked, poor man, for taking a few little gifts that he didn't declare. One from a bloke called Christopher Harborne, a crypto entrepreneur and Britain's biggest political donor,
3: oh, yes.
4: who donated 9.6 million Australian to him. And he was an early, and he's a Bitcoin man apparently. And he just forgot to declare it. And there was another bloke called called George Cottrell, a convicted fraudster known as Posh George. but he sort of let him live in this place near Buckingham Palace and gave him other things as well. Now there's a whole lot going on. About poor old Nigel getting all these gifts and donations and forgetting to actually declare them. And then one commentator said Farage has been a bit of a Houdini, particularly when it comes to Brexit, which has wrought huge damage to the UK economy, but for which he's largely managed to escape responsibility. That was Tim Bale from Queen Mary University said that. But money grubbing is something else, particularly when a politician claims to be representing the people against the elite. It's going to look a lot like hypocrisy. And in the UK anyway, that's pretty much the worst that anyone in public life can commit. And if he's found to have broken the rules, he could potentially lose his seat, triggering a by-election. But this morning on the news, Farage has said he intends to resign from his seat and recontest it to let the people decide and prove that he's being treated so badly. You know, this is a terrible attack. He said it's the people versus democracy or some crap he went on about. Mm-hmm. But then the other parties say, well, we're not going to even contest the seat. So anyway, that's where it's at. But
3: interesting.
4: Anyway, poor old...
3: Interesting. Do you think he's completely lost the plot? I'm not
4: well,
3: sure.
4: Well, who knows? Poor old Nigel, and he's over there, and, Pauline's over there at the moment as well. It's some right-wing conference she's at with Nigel.
3: Around.
4: Yeah, with Nigel.
3: Yeah, taking a leaf out of the Trump book on the crypto bros there. Yeah.
4: Oh, dear. And also, of course, we know that... have you been following the KPMG saga?
3: Oh, I've seen the headlines. Don't know the details.
4: Mm. Ah, yes, yes. Mm. It's
3: Tell.
4: And EY was in trouble last week as well, of course. So they all get into trouble in turn. Mm. They take it in turns, don't they, those groups?
3: Yeah, they do.
4: And then they say, oh, for 4 weeks we won't even tender for government business, the billions we get out of the government, just to show that we're really, you know, setting ourselves straight again.
3: They are outstanding citizens, aren't they?
4: Yes, yes. Well, KPMG, of course, their crime was that with one of their clients, they got information from auditing the client's work and then used that information for their own ends to go and make money.
3: Never.
4: And then a whistleblew, and they treated him with absolute disdain. Yeah. He says he'd never do it again. He's copped such much. Anyway, but that's where it emanated from, and now they're all having to resign and trying to explain themselves. And then, of course, there were massive attempts to cover up and blame everyone else. Mm-hmm. So that's where it's all at. Mm-hmm. And then, you know, they've just been exposed. And EY, of course, got done for breaking into Anthony Albanese's private bank account. It was apparently some junior person they sent out to do it. Some junior probably paid a pittance, but they charge a fortune to the client, no doubt.
3: Right.
4: And the Commonwealth Bank was the client they were doing work for, and this person, the EY person there, decided to break into Albanese's private account and got exposed. Now, this was unfortunately exposed a few days before the midwinter ball last week, when all the pollies and the business people get together and have a lovely time.
3: With their watches.
4: And EY had spent a fortune on one of the big tables, which gives them access, of course, to government, etc. And the day, given that they were likely to cop a fair bit of opprobrium from the Prime Minister over this, having happened a few days earlier. The very day before, the CEO of EY discovered that he'd totally forgotten a commitment he had that night, and he just couldn't make it. And he sent a lackey in his stead to sit at the table and cop the opprobrium. So that's why
5: they pay the CEOs the big bucks. Yes, there you are. They know how to wriggle out of things.
4: And they also have auctions all night, so they raise lots of money for charity, oh, nice. Which is great because they're the charities that the government should be spending money on but doesn't.
5: Yes, that's right. Shoring up the lack of public spending.
4: I consider charity as simply a band-aid on the capitalist system.
5: Absolutely. Yeah.
4: But of course, for those big businesses, giving a few dollars to charity at those balls is a hell of a lot better than paying tax.
5: You get a good return on your money there.
4: Yeah, that's right. Mm. And you don't, and it saves paying tax and actually funding those issues in the first place.
5: Gee, that would have been a real blow to the company because they want to present themselves as, you know, protecting the privacy of all their clients and so on.
4: Oh, that's what they say they do, of course. They all have, they're all honest, decent people.
5: isn't Albanese's bank account public information anyway? I don't know.
4: Well, probably, but I mean,
5: but being able to get in and change the numbers is a bit.
4: Who knows? But anyway, that was those four companies.
5: A bit awkward at that table that night.
4: Yeah, that's right. So it was. Anyway, the lackey sat there and probably copped it, whatever was going.
5: Oh, dear.
4: Gave lots more money to charity to prove they're really a decent company. Mm. Well, let's take a break and let's get David Spatt on the line and have a chat about the early days of 3CR.
5: Let's do it.

0: That was really lovely. That was Galupa by Unipingu that we were listening to. And our friend David Spratt, we don't know where he is.
1: No, we're having trouble but getting through. But I know there is some sort of Telstra breakdown situation this morning, so maybe that's part
0: Let's
1: of
0: blame
1: the cause.
0: Telstra.
1: Yeah. Well, it may well be the problem because he was looking forward to coming on today,
0: well,
1: so I imagine he would have answered the phone. So,
0: David, if you can hear us, do phone us. Phone us on 03-9419-8377.
1: Yeah, let's hope he can get through. Maybe it's to do with the phone situation, but anyway, let's hope.
0: Hmm.
1: I'll just have a little cough now just to make up for the fact that he's not here.
0: He needs some tea.
1: Now, you'll be pleased to know... we mentioned earlier that people who invested with Elon Musk, of course, have been making a fortune out of rockets that may well or may not get off the ground, but that's another question.
0: Is this the launch of the company onto the NASDAQ that they had to actually change the rules in order to get his company listed?
1: Yeah, but he's... But, of course, he wants to go out into space. Having stopped up planet Earth, they want to go out and stop up another planet. So we may as well do
0: Can
1: the
0: you imagine
1: entire
0: making
1: universe.
0: The Star Trek version of Elon? go forth and extract.
1: He wants to put some AI stuff up there. All that sort of stuff. As you do. Anyway, he's made a film.
0: What?
1: Yes, he's made a film called Citizen Vigilante. hang on.
0: Okay.
1: Line one. Right.
0: Oh, okay. So we've just had news that David's here, but tell us about the Citizen Vigilante.
1: Oh, well, we won't because takes a bit of time. We'll not do it
0: Come
1: next
0: back
1: time.
0: To that
1: but
0: one.
1: Yeah, because it's a great film. It's a great film.
0: All right. Well, let's have a chat now with David Spratt. Good morning, David.
2: Hi. Sorry I'm late, but Telstra's version of capitalism just collapsed.
1: Yeah, well, I was blaming Telstra, not you, David, so there you are.
2: Funny enough, I can't ring another mobile and you can't ring me, but from my mobile I can ring the 3CR landline and get through. So that's a bit of a triumph for old non-AI, non-digital technology, isn't it?
1: Well, when I heard it this morning, because I only got a landline, I tested my landline and it was working okay. So, yeah, it's purely mobiles that are being affected.
2: Well, yes, and the whole of the V-Line service, which is out of action.
1: That's right, yeah.
2: Today.
1: Yep, they're... It's great, isn't it? The technology works well when it works well.
2: That's right.
1: Anyway, David, technology, back in the early days of 3CR, we had pretty raw technology. We'll probably still do to a great degree, but...
2: well, I think it was analog, wasn't it?
1: Yeah, it certainly was. But we did want to talk about those early days, and particularly our role with Palestine in those days.
2: Yep. Well, when you rang me, Karen, and said, oh, let's talk about 50 years of 3CR, I mean, one thing came to mind more than anything else, and that was an amazing story, which perhaps some listeners know, because I know Juliet Fox has written about, and it's in the 3CR history, but 3CR carried the voices of Palestine and for Palestine from the very beginning. I think the first program was called Palestine Speaks, and it was pretty forthright. And I think from fairly early on, Bill Hartley had his Par Avion program, which was on a Saturday morning, am I correct?
1: Yeah, 7:30 to 9. It's the...
2: And he covered a lot of Middle East stuff, and that really riled up the Israeli lobby, who were really monitoring, as was Asia, were monitoring 3CR from the beginning. And within a year or so of 3CR starting off, there were complaints, and it sort of resulted in 1979, which I remember in particular, when there was a formal process of the Israeli lobby, it was then called the Victorian Jewish Board of Deputies, wrote to the Australian Broadcasting Tribunal basically saying this mob shouldn't get their licence renewed. That resulted in a really, I think, pretty wonderful defence campaign by 3CR and people in support of Palestinian rights. And in the end, the Israeli lobby basically withdrew their complaint. So our side won. And I mean, I think what's interesting about that is that there are a lot of forces against Sreedhar at that stage. I don't know whether you've talked about it, but there was a magazine called The Bulletin, which was the main weekly sort of conservative publication in Australia in the pre-digital age. And they had a wonderful cover with a person at a microphone with their face masked in black, saying 3CR, the voice of terror. It's perhaps on the wall there somewhere still.
1: That's what I recall that cover, yeah.
2: And, you know, there were people like Sam Lipsky writing for people like The Bulletin, The Australian, and a terrible conservative called Michael Barnard for The Age. So at that stage, I mean, Palestine was not getting any sorts of fair go in the media, and to be honest, media understanding of the issue was much poorer than it is now. I mean, 1979 was only 6 years after the 1973 Arab-Israeli War, which resulted in what was called an oil crisis, and some other people might call it an imperial intervention crisis. And so, I mean, Arabs were not flavour of the month at all, because there had been an economic shock, because Arabs decided that they should get a reasonable price for their oil. And there'd been the incident at Munich at the 1972 Olympic Games, where some Israeli athletes were killed. And so, I mean, the Palestine issue was really uphill in Australia. There wasn't a lot of understanding. And Sreedhar was, you know, one of the few voices that stood up for Palestine. And so I think that incident really, in a way, encapsulates, you know, much of what Sreedhar has already stood for.
1: And, of course, we had Ali Kazak, who died last year, but he was active at the time and a close mate of Bill's and Bill Hartley's, and they were a regular also on this program, on this station.
2: Yeah, and, I mean, the Israeli lobby was complaining that, you know, I mean, it's normal stuff. I mean, it's interesting when you think what we've had in the last couple of years, that, you know, what Sreedhar was saying was anti-Semitic and, you know, offensive. You know, we've seen this playbook very often. And our side really launched a really good response to that, which was based on the evidence. I remember that there was a group set up called Jews Against Zionism and Anti-Semitism, which I think was set up mainly to fight this broadcasting and tribunal case.
1: And that's right. People like Albert Langer got involved at that
2: Langer
1: stage.
2: Albert Langer and Jamie Stone and Harry Nowicki and Jeff Lazarus. I mean, it was a group of people. But, I mean, it was the first time I think there'd been an overtly anti-Zionist Jewish group sort of become public in that way in Australia, though there've always been those sort of strands in the left and socialist groups, and they brought out and Albert Langer did a lot of work, and my dear colleague Franz Timmerman, who worked with Ali Kazak and I, who's no longer with us, did a lot of work, because, I mean, these programs have talked about Nazi Zionist collaboration and various things which, you know, sent the Israeli lobby off, and this was all offensive and wrong, there's no historical basis. And a lot of work was put into submissions to the tribunal laying out the evidence for everything that had been said on the station. I mean, line and verse and references and Jewish sources and so on. And I think that really staggered the Israeli lobby, because they thought it would just be a walkthrough, and they withdrew. And the other thing that happened is that Jews Against Zionism and Anti-Semitism, JAZA, also brought out a guy from Israel who was a school teacher. He was a member of the Israeli League for Human and Civil Rights, which had been set up by Israel Shahak, which was really a very steadfast organisation in Israel. And he came out. I remember there was a pretty packed meeting at Collingwood Town Hall with he and some of the JAZA people speaking. So it actually became a means for engagement of audiences on the issue. And the evidence that our side presented was so compelling that the other side basically withdrew their campaign to have Sreedhar licences withdrawn.
1: Yeah, I can recall them also sending us nasty letters when Bill used the word apartheid on Paravion, and they were threatening massive all sorts of things at that time as well, but I think they backed off on that one as well.
2: Well, we could have got Desmond Tutu to give some evidence for our side, perhaps. But I mean, I think the other thing to be said at that time, the Arab Australian, the Palestinian Australian communities were a sort of a different complexion from now. I mean, a lot of people who were presenting those programs back then were first generation migrants. Some of them hadn't been in Australia very, very long. I mean, now we have second and third generations and people with a much, you know, higher likelihood of having gone to university and having law degrees and so on. And so it was a community who found it more difficult to find their voice than they do now. And that adds to the importance of 3CR's role.
1: Yeah, I won't go into the detail of it, but even more recently when I used the term one person's terrorist is another person's freedom fighter, we got a nasty letter saying I should retract on that one.
2: Isn't that something that Malcolm Fraser said?
1: Well, probably, but I think I told you yesterday when I visited the refugee camps in Lebanon in about the 1980s or somewhere in about 1980, I think it was. People said they were raising their children because they needed the next generation of freedom fighters, and that was the... You know, a lot of those people were still the first generation from the original Nakba who still had the keys to their doors and literally believed they were going to go home. But, yeah.
2: Well, the Israeli lobby has always objected to things that they have, where they have no basis, in fact. As we know, and we're seeing it again with people like Julian Siegel, the idea that one could criticise the state of Israel is in their mind an act of anti-Semitism. And I think in that case in 1979, it was just that the evidence that was presented by our side, I mean, everything from UN resolutions to what Albert Einstein said and everybody in between, was just so compelling that they didn't actually want to debate that in an open public forum, which is what the tribunal hearings would have been. But, I mean they kept up that sort of campaign in a minor way. I remember, in fact, in the same year... Ali Kazakh started producing a newspaper called Free Palestine that we did for 11 or 12 years. And after the first or second issue, the printers who were up in Shepparton got a phone call from the Israeli lobby saying, you shouldn't be printing this newspaper because you're dealing with terrorists, and tried to shut us down. And the printers told them where to go. But, I mean, this is a well-established pattern.
1: Well, everyone's a terrorist who suggests that there's any problem with Israel, isn't it?
2: Yes. And, I mean, in fact, I'm sure, I mean, it was Malcolm Fraser, a very conservative Prime Minister of Australia, who was, you know, actually good on South Africa, made the comment that, you know, one person's terrorist is another person's freedom fighter.
1: Yeah, and, of course... In those early days as well, there were massive struggles for control of the committee at 3CR between the various streams of the left. There were some quite fascinating battles going on in those times.
2: Well, I can remember going to general meetings of 3CR. I think, were we members? Yes, we were all members. Yep. I'm sure you were there too at Collingwood Town Hall, where there were sort of 600 or 700 people in the hall. And a lot of shouting and screaming at each other. And this was because in those days, the organised socialist left, both inside the Labor Party, but more particularly outside, was much stronger. And the dominant faction in the dominant sort of stream in Victoria is probably those who are aligned with the Chinese Communist Party, thinking a mob called the Communist Party of Australia Marxist-Leninist. And... at some stage, they had a large internal brawl, partly because, this is sort of esoteric history, but it's interesting that China had adopted this line that the Soviet Union was the greatest threat to humanity. It was called the Three Worlds Theory. It wasn't the United States or Imperialism anymore. It was the Soviet Union was the threat. And this caused a large split inside the Communist Party of Australia, Marxist-Leninist, between what we'll call the blue flags and the red flags. And those two groups basically had a brawl for the control of 3CR, as I remember.
1: They did, David. That's right, and it was a massive. A lot of people were really caught in the middle of that, who were aligned
2: to either side.
1: Yeah, that's right. They were, but also people who had that commitment to Stalinism, and suddenly they were sort of caught between which one do we go with? Yeah.
2: Yes, well, I mean, you mentioned yesterday the Albania Friendship Society and the others, where people had a particular ideological view, and then a country would change tack as to whether it was going to be allied with China or the Soviet Union, and then I think didn't some programs disappear quickly and people...
1: Yeah. Hello. Whoops.
0: I think we've lost him.
1: Yeah,
0: David, call us back. Call us back on 03-9419-8377.
1: Yeah. The Telstra problem is obviously ongoing. And my microphone, and you may as well, I'll keep talking. Okay, keep chatting away. Well, I can tell you now about that film, if you like, while we wait for David to get back to us.
0: Or back to the vigilantes.
1: Yeah. The film, I've got to find where I put the thing, though. Hmm. That's the only problem. But it's a great film.
0: This is something that was financed by Elon Musk.
1: Elon Musk's film, yeah. It's called Vigilante something or other. It's called Citizen Vigilante, but I'll tell you what the story is.
0: I think we might have David back.
1: David back,
0: okay. You know, this is going to be like the cliffhanger.
1: We're never going to hear this story.

0: gets a bit warmer and you adjust and you, you know, I think particularly in politics, there's an attempt to normalise what are now extraordinary things. And, I mean, there was a precursor to this in 2003 where there was an extreme heat wave in France and across parts of Europe in August, where everybody had gone to the coast and left their grandparents in Paris in their apartments. And at that time, 70,000 people died. Mainly in Paris and other places as well. And people, scientists said, look, in 20 or 30 years, this will become a fairly common occurrence. It was extraordinary then. They said, well, you know, by 2040, this will happen. These sort of temperatures will happen 1 year and two. And in fact, we've had a really step up in warming and we've seen these extraordinary events in Europe. And their intensity is not only the heat, but the way it's staying around for so many days is a direct product of climate change. And now, for people who follow the science a little bit, we are heading towards what looks like a record-breaking El Niño. And people will know that El Niños in Australia are associated with drier summers and extreme temperatures. Because of changes in heat in the eastern Pacific Ocean, and we look like heading towards a record-breaking El Niño, which has effects here, not only here but in Asia. On there are already some a bit of a food crisis in Papua New Guinea. In India, the monsoon has been delayed, which is a classic El Niño sign, and. You know, we may be heading for a summer of a food crisis, particularly a rice crisis in our part of the world because of climate change. So this is, you know, these things were you know, science fiction films in the future a few years ago, and now they've become an everyday reality.
1: Yes, and yet we've got governments like Trump is cutting out all subsidies to renewables, and even in Canada, Carney has always claimed to be on the side of climate, knowing that climate change is approving all sorts of coal and gas proposals. So.
0: Well, I mean, in a previous incarnation, he was head of the Bank of England and actually set up a thing called the Network for Greening the Financial System, which was an international sort of central bank initiative. To look at climate change, and they said some good things in their time, not great, but you know, better than anybody else. And now he's just flipped. And I mean, I think here, if you look at what's happening, we actually have a Jekyll and Hyde government.
1: Yep, absolutely. We've got to go though, unfortunately, David. Time's up.
0: Thank you, Kevin. Well done to everybody. It's been fantastic.
1: Okay, and look, thank you for your work this morning and coming up with such interesting stuff, David. Thanks a lot.
0: Telstra.
1: Right. Okay, yes.
2: Thank Telstra.
1: Thank Telstra. Okay, and next week, of course, is housing. But in the meantime, Joe Toscano.
2: Stay with us for Annika's World this week.
1: And Anne, thanks for keeping us on air despite Telstra.
2: We did it, Kevin. We'll see you next time.

Welcome to the Anarchist World this week. Why am I being so pleasant? Who knows? Who knows? Maybe it's the cold makes you pleasant. Now, interesting thing. Well, there's a few things coming up. Whether you think they're interesting or not, it's really up to you. Dinner tonight down at the Latin American restaurant at the corner of Breeze, B-R-E-E-Z-E Street and Albion Street in Brunswick. The food's reasonable. The company's great. The alcohol's brilliant. So you make up your mind whether you want to come or not. 6:30 p.m. Usually finish by about 8:30, 9 p.m. So come along tonight. That's Wednesday.